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0: And with that, we have achieved the 5 o'clock hour, and you know what day it is.
1: Uh-oh. Guess what day it is? Guess what day it is? Huh? Anybody? Julie, hey, guess what day it is? Oh, come on, I know you can hear me. Mike. What day is it, Mike? Leslie, guess what today is?
2: It's hump day.
0: Finally, somebody comes across with the goods there as we welcome you to the Wednesday edition of Sport Talk, Sports Talk, whatever the hell you want to call it. I got a couple of interesting texts yesterday. I forgot to mention them so far on today's show. I will. But first and foremost, as always, welcome. Good to have you in. 284-8571, the new Alliant Power Oregon Fuel Injection Hotline. If you want to join the fray and have your say, you can also text me, 321-0824 on the X platform. It is 95.3 The Score. So we were talking, I think it was yesterday, one of you, it's interesting how the whole cycle works, because one of you sent me the information. I brought it up, and it triggered a response from many of you. So there's a site called College Front Office, and it does an estimation based on available information, and basically, it does a college football roster valuation based on what the players are getting from name, image, and likeness dollars. And I brought up Oregon yesterday, and we got a couple calls about it. And then what happens sometimes is as people are going about their busy days, and who's coming in the car, who's coming out of the car, who's catching part of a conversation, who's catching the tail end, I mentioned that this site has Oregon third behind Texas and Miami with the biggest roster valuation. And if you go to the site and do some research, you can get a player-by-player breakdown. And number one I mentioned is Texas, and near $48 million. Miami, $44 million. Oregon, just over $43 million. LSU, fourth, $42.6 million. Ohio State, $42.5 million. Notre Dame, next at $40.4 million. Texas A&M, just shy of $39 million. Alabama, just over $37 million. Texas Tech, kind of a new player, $36.3 million. And Tennessee rounds out the top 10 at $35.7 million. Now, these estimates represent projected market valuations rather than guaranteed hard capped figures. But, and roster investments are highly concentrated at the top, and they did the analytics that show 57% of a roster's budget is allocated to the top three players, and then it tapers significantly as you get to the middle and lower tiers of the depth chart. And then they went on to discuss

0: and 2000s, this group ain't cutting it. And the great start they were off to has definitely, what's the best way to put it, settled down a bit. As, you know, you can only get so far. And by the way, they're 11 games over 500. They've won a couple in a row. They're in a tussle with Tampa. And there are only four teams in the American League over 500. So maybe contending in the AL is one thing. 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

0: Bob played the Knicks for, what, 40 minutes of that game, and then just a total collapse. And when I talk to people after the game around the Cavs, two things clearly came to mind. They ran out of gas. They were all fatigued. Players, Donovan Mitchell, James Harden on down. Donovan Mitchell, I think he tweaked his ankle, but his issue was really fatigue down the stretch of the game. Exhaustion, one person told me after the game. And then we had a timeout. That was the one thing that people kept pointing to, and systematically just not being able to send double teams to Jalen Brunson down the stretch of the game when James Harden is in an ISO with him.
1: I think that when you refer to James Harden and defense now, you got to do something I love to say. James Harden plays defense. He ain't got no D at all. That was brutal. And maybe they were a little fatigued. Yeah, they had played game 7 3 days earlier. But come on, man. You're up 22 points. You know, I'll tell you what. You're in the first round, and it's a 1-8, 2-7, and the seed that is the underdog is maybe playing out of their mind and hitting a bunch of threes, and the favorite can't throw it in the ocean. Okay, you could see a little bit of a rally because there's just a talent disparity. There's not that big a talent disparity here. You got Mobley and Harden and oh my God, Donovan Mitchell. I mean, those are three quality players. One's going in the Hall of Fame. The other two are all NBA caliber players. You know, the Knicks, I love this team and think they have a chance to make the finals. But, you know, Karl-Anthony Towns, Brunson's really good. This is not a team for the ages with Josh Hart in the starting lineup. Mikal Bridges and Mitch Robinson, who goes like 1-87 from the free throw line. They have to shack him. No, they fell apart because they stopped doing what was working. And their coach, oh my God, a lot of people think they end up losing in 5 or get swept, he might be out the door because of a game like that. I mean, you're in the Final Four, man. You've got to do something. I would almost like to have had an audio of me, because normally I can get a tad excited or vociferous when my favorite team is playing, especially, you know, if you're we're in a college town, imagine when you were watching Oregon against North Carolina in the Final Four. That game went down to the wire. They're your team, and in a lot of cases, a lot of you graduated from the U of O. You know, you bleed green and yellow, you're losing your mind. I didn't. I just was watching it like, is Cleveland real? It was like I almost wasn't focused on the Knicks. I was like, is Cleveland really allowing this to happen? They're not going to change their defense. They're going to allow Brunson to isolate on Harden. They're going to allow Harden to be the guy that is being victimized by pick and rolls and screens and switches. And really, when they cut it to 5 with about 3 minutes to go, that's the first time I just went, oh my God, this is really happening. I mean, my wife could attest to the fact, if she ever listened to my show, she actually has better taste. I never raised my voice. I never really made any commentary. I must have said, are you effing kidding me? Just in a very monotone voice, or, oh my God, or really? I just could not believe what was taking place before my eyes, that a team like you heard Sham Sharania there dominate for 40 minutes. They didn't have to dominate for 48. They give him another 2 minutes. And that's ball game. Because at a certain point, 22 points with, although I guess Anthony Edwards, with 8 minutes to go, went over and started shaking San Antonio's hand. Of course, they were down 33 points. But down 22 with 8 minutes to go, you know, you continue to run your offense, not try and take the air out of the ball, which they did. They were too worried about killing clock and not being in attack mode. The Knicks were giving up a bunch of wide open shots, especially to Dean Wade. And, Sam Merrill coming off the bench hitting threes. Strus hit a couple threes. They just, in essence, stopped running their offense. Like I said earlier, it was the equivalent of a football team who was just dominating up like 35-14 with 9 minutes to go in the game, and they just started running into the line. The other team scores a touchdown. Then they just run. The other team scores a touchdown. It's like you built a 21-point lead, scored 35 points through three quarters by running your offense. What the hell are you doing? Although, I would like to thank Cleveland for providing one of the most exciting moments in the last 53 years of Knickerbocker basketball. All right, we'll take a break. After this, we'll get our view from the north, the way north.
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0: right. You know, that's a really weird version of Roadhouse Blues by The Doors. I'm going to make it my business right here. I'm going into our system. I'm deleting that. I'm going to get a real good. If I'm going to play some Doors, I'm going to play some kick-ass Doors, right? Not this nonsense. All right. Let's lock down our Alliant Power Oregon Fuel Injection Hotline. Why? It's a legitimate question. A lot happening to the north. An interesting offseason for the Super Bowl champions. The Mariners still trying to find their footing. Our guest now, a longtime returning champ, keeps you wired in on many Seattle subjects for SeattleSports.com. On X, use at Zach Harith. Zach, appreciate the time. How's life treating you up there in the 360?
1: Oh, things are going good. Thanks.
0: So the news over the weekend, the Mariners calling up one of their hot prospects, but one of the biggest top five, six prospects in the majors, Cole Emerson. They picked him in the draft 3 years ago out of his high school in Ohio. So kind of set the table for us, be it the Brendan Donovan injury, or was it just the right time to try and light a fuse? What about his getting the call up now? What do we know about him?
1: Yeah, so in terms of, you know, just kind of the timing of this, you know, the Brendan Donovan injury definitely does affect it. You know, GM Justin Hollander, he was talking, I believe it was yesterday, and it kind of sounded more like, sorry, it was actually this morning, but anyways, he kind of sounded like he was probably more like kind of a month away, but with, you know, the injury to Donovan on top of Cal Raleigh being out of the lineup as well, I think it just kind of made sense for this team to call up Emerson and, you know, hope that they can give him a spark. And, you know, he's not going to be relied upon to, you know, carry the offense or anything like that. But, you know, they have him hidden towards the bottom of the lineup. And I think really what they're hoping for is for him to just put up some good at-bats and kind of help, you know, turn things over and, you know, get on base, you know, for the guys at the top of the order.
0: You know, we got to get to that wild start of Cal Raleigh. I know he just got on the injured list, and that oblique strain, you know, obviously was hindering him. But whether it's the numbers, the hitless streak, you could look at it and maybe not get a clear picture. So, Zach, how much was he laboring with that injury, and how key is it to just, you know, go on IL and just heal up, because there's a lot of season left?
1: Yeah. You know, I think the injury was certainly impacting him. You know, the oblique injuries in baseball, they can be so tricky because, you know, you're using it for everything. You're using it for swinging. You're using it for throwing. And it, obviously we know Cal takes, you know, a lot of wear and tear behind the plate anyways, as it is. And if you looked at that big slump, I think he had like 2-0-for games before the issue first came up, and he missed a couple days and then came back. And then the rest of that slump kind of proceeded. So it was definitely having an effect on him. It looked like it was messing with his timing a little bit. I mean, there were pitches, you know, fastballs over the plate that last year, you know, he wasn't missing, and he was crushing every time he got them, that he just wasn't on time with this year. And, you know, it was definitely showing up, in the results. And, you know, unfortunately for them, you know, the night before he kind of re-aggravated things. He got a couple hits. He had hit the ball a couple times the night before. But then, you know, he tweaks it and he has to go to the IL. But I think, you know, they felt that that's what's best for Cal. That's what's best for the team. You know, let him get right and then come back and be at full strength. And hopefully, you know, I don't think they expect him to be at the same torrid pace he was last year, but give the team something, you know, closer to what he's capable of.
0: Yeah, 60 is going to be a tough get this year. Talking with Zach Harith, SeattleSports.com. And while the struggles with the bat were well documented, as you mentioned, I mean, he's a hell of a catcher. So what's the plan in his absence? Because I think he's caught as many games as anybody in the majors for 3 years. So I love what you wrote. So who fills in, or as you wrote, are we getting a timeshare?
1: Yeah. So, I mean, as you mentioned, you know, Cal's really an iron man behind the plate for this team. I mean, you know, he started, you know, 114 games behind the plate, at least in each of the past three seasons. and, you know, led MLB in appearances behind the plate both in 2022 and 2023. So it is going to be more of a timeshare now with Mitch Garver and Johnny Pareda. The Mariners are going to kind of take that, you know, series by series, I'm sure. You know, if one guy gets hot, we'll maybe start seeing him playing a little bit more. So it'll be kind of something to watch. I think they feel pretty good about those two guys, at least kind of trying to hold the fort down while Raleigh's gone. Obviously, they're not going to expect them to produce offensively, you know, what Cal does. But, you know, Mitch Garver, he has good relationships with the pitching staff. He's been here for a couple of years, you know, so that's definitely a bonus. And, you know, Pareda, it's only been a few games, but he's looked pretty good. He makes good swing decisions at the plate. You know, he's not going to hit a bunch of home runs, or he's not going to hit 300, but he's put up some quality at bats so far, and he's got a real cannon of an arm behind the plate. And honestly, probably, you know, out of the three catchers, Cal, Pareda, and Garver, he might have the best arm.
0: Whoa, I did not know that. Obviously, this franchise has a terrific farm system. We mentioned Emerson. You wrote about a young arm, Mason Peters, a Texas guy, fourth rounder last year, now in the California League. So just getting his pro career started, what could you tell us about him?
1: Yeah. Like you mentioned, you know, a left-hander, he's a left-hander out of college. You know, one of two lefties the Mariners picked pretty high in the draft last year. Obviously, Cade Anderson, you know, going third overall in the first round was the big pick. But, you know, Peters, you know, a 4-year college guy, he's 22 years old. So, you know, at the California League, he is a little on the older side. So obviously you'd like to be seeing him doing well. If he wasn't doing well, that would be a little concerning. But, you know, at the pace he's pitching at right now, you know, he's got an ERA under 2. And that was after allowing 3 runs in his first start. Since then, I think the ERA is closer to 1. I think it just kind of speaks to what this organization has been able to do with just identifying pitching talent and developing it. Obviously, this guy hasn't been in the organization long, but they just kind of seem to, you know, with these fourth, fifth round picks, you know, find guys that develop into good pitchers like Bryce Miller and Brian Wu are both in that boat. So, you know, Peters is kind of a guy in that ilk to maybe kind of see if he can kind of have the same trajectory moving forward.
0: I want to get to Luke Raley, who missed a lot last year with an oblique injury. You know, that lefty stick, he's mostly been used facing righties, but right now he's like the most productive bat on the team. He leads in all the major categories. What about, Zach, the kind of season he's having batting, you know, mostly fifth or sixth in the lineup? I mean, I know they've been struggling, but he's kind of come across with the goods.
1: Yeah, no, Raley's been off to an excellent start this year. And really, you know, he had such a lost season last year. He had an oblique injury that was pretty bad. It took him a while to come back. And he was just never really the same afterwards. Also dealt with some back problems and really just had a season that was quite a bit less than what he had showed he's capable in 2024. And that's kind of more of what we're seeing right now from him is what we saw in 2024. And that's, you know, a guy that when he's on, he gets really hot, you know, is capable of hitting the ball out of the ballpark quite a bit. Can't remember if he's at 10 or 11 home runs right now, but, you know, leads the team. And, you know, he's kind of a funny guy to watch because, like, one, I mean, he does so much damage at the plate, but he also strikes out and swings and misses a ton. If you look at his Baseball Savant page, it's kind of one of the funnier pages to look at. But and then on top of that, you know, he's just this big guy who doesn't look like he'd be that fast, but he's really fast, and he also runs in the most awkward way, but somehow he gets it done.
0: Yeah, isn't that a rule to be a Mariner? You have to strike out a lot, just because they sure do. Talk with Zach Harris, SeattleSports.com. As far as the Seahawks, we know history says you win a championship, you're going to lose some parts. So Kenneth Walker signs with the Chiefs. We know Charbonnet tore his ACL late in the season. What's the word, about the running back room? Because I guess they're going to have to lean on a couple new faces, especially early.
1: Yeah, to your point. Definitely early on, it's going to be, you know, you'd think it'd be, you know, a somewhat committee approach with probably Jadarian Price, their first-round pick out of Notre Dame, probably leading the way there. I mean, you would think with, you know, the injury to Charbonnet, You know, he's probably not going to be back until at least midway through the season, and, you know, it could be even longer than that. So you'd think he's going to be kind of the guy getting first crack at most of the reps there. They also signed Emmanuel Wilson from Green Bay in the offseason. He's kind of a power back and someone that I think maybe you could see more used, you know, near the goal line. We'll see how much he's used, you know, in kind of, you know, between the 20s. And then, you know, they also really like George Halani, you know, an undrafted guy out of Boise State that, you know, has played a lot of special teams for them. Also, you know, played some running back, you know, especially in third down situations. That's where he got a lot of reps during the playoffs on offense, was as a third down back. And they really like his ability as a pass blocker. And I think they think he's capable of doing a little bit more than what he's shown so far. And then also on top of that, we'll have to kind of monitor what's going on with Kenny McIntosh, who was hurt at the who got hurt before the preseason last year and missed all of last year. Not really entirely sure exactly on what's up with his health status right now and kind of when he'll be ready to go again. But he's another guy that they like. And I think out of, you know, kind of some of the guys that were, you know, left after Walker left, kind of someone who looks like he has some three down back capabilities.
0: You know, obviously a big move was the offensive coordinator, Clint Kubiak, who I think wrecked his career by going to work for the Raiders, seriously. they hire Niners run game coordinator Brian Flory, and fast, like a week after the Super Bowl. What's the word? Is this a new scheme? Keep some of the right parts in place? I know he worked with Darnold with the Niners. What have you learned about maybe his style and how it might fit this roster?
1: Yeah, you know, I think, you know, kind of the assumption is that, you know, obviously he comes from kind of that same kind of Shanahan Kubiak system. So the offense should look pretty similar to what it did under Kubiak. And, you know, there would definitely be some wrinkles in there. Like Flory mentioned, you know, there are ways that Shanahan had, you know, evolved the offense from when Kubiak left San Francisco. You know, so there'll definitely be some different wrinkles, but I think, you know, you expect to see a lot of the same, you know, a lot of run first, a lot of play action, you know, the wide zone scheme, you know, take your shots down the field when you get them. So I think we'll see quite a bit of the same there, and it'll definitely be something to monitor. You know, he's a first time play caller at the NFL level. So it'll be interesting to kind of see, you know, how that aspect goes for him, you know, once he gets into a game and the flow of things, you know, how if he can kind of keep that offense going.
0: And lastly, on the defense, Adam Dirty becomes the first Brit to win a Super Bowl. I was not aware of that. And they were so good in the playoffs. But they took some hits, especially Josh Jobe, Reek Woolen, Kobe Bryant. They all left as free agents. They didn't have a ton of draft picks. So what's the word, I guess, on their ability to replace the departed in the secondary, because that's a level of excellence you want to maintain?
1: Yeah, I know, and that was certainly a strength of their team this year. So they did actually re-sign Jobe.
0: They did? All right.
1: Yeah, but obviously, you know, Woolen and Bryant were two big pieces for them. You know, especially Kobe Bryant at safety, he had really developed into, you know, a good starter for them, and really kind of a ball hawking guy who's a playmaker, forcing turnovers, you know, a versatile guy too, you know, can go down and, you know, play in the slot when needed. And then obviously Reek Woolen was just a great talent, you know, a guy that every once in a while would make a boneheaded play that would make you say, hey, like, you know, what's this guy doing? But then, you know, you'd see that athleticism shine sometimes. He'd make some plays that, you know, other guys simply can't. And, So a tough guy to replace, but it's kind of interesting if you look at, you know, what they did in the draft. You know, they took four defensive backs, they took a safety and three corners. You know, the safety being Bud Clark out of TCU, they picked him in the second round, and he has a lot of the same kind of characteristics as Kobe Bryant. You know, kind of a ball hawking safety, you know, a guy that forces a lot of turnovers, has that ability to either play safety, you know, line up in the slot, maybe play there in some nickel and dime packages. So you could almost kind of see their kind of vision there with Bud Clark, maybe kind of being that kind of one-of-one replacement. And then, you know, with the corners they picked, the first they took was Julian Neal. They took him in the third round out of Arkansas, and he's a big 6'2" guy, doesn't have the same kind of speed as Reek Woolen, but, you know, a big physical corner that I think that is probably going to be in the mix there for that kind of third cornerback role. And they have a couple guys on the roster as well. They still have Nehemiah Pritchett, who they drafted a couple years back in the fifth round. They signed Noah Igbinoghene, a former first-round pick, who's with the Commanders last year. So those guys will all kind of be fighting, I think, kind of for some depth spots behind, you know, the kind of big returners like Devin Weatherspoon and Julian Love, and Job.
0: That's a lot of good information, folks. He's Zach Harith, SeattleSports.com. A lot of great coverage on the X platform. Give a follow at Zach Harith. Hey, Zach, that's some awesome insight information. I always really appreciate you joining the show. So you be well, and as always, look forward to catching up again soon.
1: Awesome. Thanks, Steve. Looking forward to it.
0: All right. Take it easy. Always a great chat with Zach, which brings us to break time. We'll be back with more in the 4 o'clock hour.
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12: When it comes to the myriad reasons people don't get enough exercise, psychologist Diana Hill has heard them all. She's the author of a new book with a great title, I Know I Should Exercise, But. On a recent episode of my podcast, Chasing Life, Hill told me the number one reason people don't exercise is because they don't feel like they have enough time. She told us that she encourages people she works with to shift from an either-or mindset to a both-and mindset. Hill herself uses time at her son's baseball game to walk around the field cheering him on instead of sitting on the sidelines. She also recommends setting up your space at home, at work, in the car to facilitate movement. So every night before I go to bed, I lay out my workout clothes next to my bathroom sink so they are waiting there for me as a good reminder. I'm Dr. Sanjay Gupta, helping you live a better life.
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0: a contract in a collective bargaining agreement discussion. And spring training is the real deadline. Not even necessarily the pitchers and catchers report date, but more like having those, you know, those few weeks of games. Doesn't even have to be the full spring schedule, but having like legitimately like 3 weeks of games, you know, to get players ready for the regular season schedule as printed is very important. And that's the true deadline, you know, so we might have to sweat it out again and see, you know, the real meat of discussions take place late as they tend to do. But that's just the nature of our game, of business in general, of sports, you know, in this day and age, especially. So, you know, a lot of big issues on the table and a lot of competing interests, you know, and you got the, you know, the television discussions in the air, you know, the next contract looming for that, you know, just a lot of money at stake in general for both sides, but especially some of these players who making, you know, record salaries and arbitration and free agency. And, it's a real, heady stuff, man. I'm always amazed at how, you know, many big picture discussions have to take place at the same time. And it can get lost in the woods, but something like the international draft, that was negotiated beyond, the CBA last time, you know, they did the collective bargaining agreement negotiation. They finished it in time for the season start in time, but the international draft was kind of off to the side and still being discussed by the players. You know, even at that point, it was decided after the fact. They eventually turned down, you know, having an international draft, but you know, that's a major issue in our game is having some, you know, being more out in front in terms of players that are eligible for, you know, international on the international side of the game and trying to clean that up. So I don't know. I'm just rambling here because I'm just trying to convey that.
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2: Hello, everybody, and welcome in to Eugene Emeralds Baseball here on 95.3 The Score for the pregame show. Getting ready now for game number 2 of 6 here this week as Eugene once again playing host now to the Hillsboro Hops. A red-hot start to the season here for Eugene. Cannot believe we are already 40 games now officially in the books, meaning we only have 26 games left here in the first half before we're at the halfway point. The record's reset for that second half push. Of course, if you're unfamiliar with the way the Northwest League standings work, the team with the best record at the end of the first half after those first 66 games, well, they punch their ticket to the Northwest League Championship Series that second week of September, and then the team with the best record in the second half also punches their ticket to the Northwest League Championship. And Eugene right now, of course, in a great, great spot here at 31-9. Officially the first team to 30 wins in minor league baseball, the best winning percentage, the most amount of wins as well, and just continuing to add win after win as they are going now officially for win number 5 here in a row against the Hops. Well, last night was a pitching duel. After last week, we saw Eugene end as a team hitting 339 as a team to go along with 70 runs scored in that series against the Tri-City Dust Devils. A pitching duel here between the Hops and Eugene. The starter here on either side, Rio Britton, was dominant here for the Hillsboro Hops. He goes the first 6 innings on the mound. Just 3 hits allowed, no runs, no walks, and 6 strikeouts here as well for the former Oregon Duck as well, who actually pitched for Oregon for a couple of years out of their bullpen before transferring off to NC State before ultimately getting signed here by the Arizona Diamondbacks. The Emerald starter, Tyler Switalski, went the first 4 2/3 with 4 hits, 1 run, no walks, and 5 strikeouts as well. The lone run of the game for Hillsboro came in the top of inning number 4 after some very, very fast first 3 innings here yesterday. It was Slade Caldwell, his second hit of the game, a leadoff single in the 4th. After a quick pop-out, Yasiel Soler hit a ground ball over to short. The shortstop here yesterday, Giancarlo Cio, tried to get the out at 2nd. It was going to be tough to turn 2 regardless, but the throw was a little bit too tall, actually pulled Xander Darby, Eugene's second baseman, in the air. He tried to get his foot down, but was unable to do so. So Caldwell got into 2nd, Soler got into 1st with just 1 out before Trent Youngblood, 101.

0: Off the bat, straight up the middle, gave the Hillsborough Hops that early 1-0 lead. Well, again, you heard me talk about Rio Britton going the first six innings without allowing a single run. So the home half of inning number seven starts, they turn to Santana out of the bullpen here for Hillsborough. And what does he do immediately? Allows three consecutive base runners to start. Xander Darby continuing his red-hot month of May, a leadoff six-pitch walk before Jacob Christian singled to put a couple of runners on. And Carlos Cio, the go-ahead, or rather game-tying RBI base knock, I should say, able to lift a single over the first baseman Marte's head down that first base line to tie up the game here at 1-1. Just like that, it seemed like Eugene was poised for a potential big inning, but a couple of great defensive plays here from the Hops. After Lisbel Diaz pops out, Walker Martin hits a ball on the ground over to the second baseman, Wallace Clark. Jacob Christian was the runner over at third. He tries to score on the play, but Clark connecting with Alberto Barrigui at home plate. He goes airborne to catch it and essentially lands on Jacob Christian for the force out at home. Just like that, two gone in the inning, but little doubt for O'Neill Perez, who poked a slow rolling ground ball through that right side of the infield, but just split the two defenders perfectly to make its way out to right field and gave Eugene that 2-1 lead. After that, no runs on either side, as Nico Mazza has now thrown 25 consecutive scoreless innings here for Eugene. After giving up earned runs in his first and second start of the year, he's been perfect now here the rest of the way. He closes out the final 4 1/3 on the mound after Tyler Switalski went the first 4 2/3. Mazza gives up just two hits, no runs, no walks, and a grand total of four strikeouts here in a 2-hour-and-5-minute game. The fourth win in a row here for Eugene, as they are now officially 9-1 so far on the season as well against their in-state rival, the Hillsborough Hops. Well, Eugene has won every single series opener so far here this season. They have not started a series trailing, and in fact, they've actually only trailed in a single series here as well after they were down 2-1 here against the Vancouver Canadiens. But of course, Eugene then went on to rip off three consecutive wins and win another series last time out here at PK Park. Well, a quick reminder for you that Rennie's Landing is a proud partner of the Eugene Emeralds. Rennie's is located at the corner of 12th and Kincaid, across the street from the University of Oregon. Rennie's Landing has two patios serving local food, spirits, and brews. Rennie's, the official pregame bar for the Eugene Emeralds. We've been serving the community since 1981, so join us for your next pregame. So we'll step aside, take a commercial break here, and when we are back, let's get you ready for first pitch. 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
0: Stays open right there as well. It is chaotic. It is fun. People are jumping off of roofs. They're in Emeralds uniforms. We have seen Sluggo in the matches. We've seen the other teams in the matches as well. It gets very, very wild, but I'm telling you, if you haven't been out to a Pow Pro Wrestling Night, first pitch at 5:05, the wrestling match, right around 30 to 45 minutes once that game concludes here on Saturday. And then we'll close things out on Sunday, a loaded Sunday. It's Ohana Means Family Night on an Exploding Whales Sunday, brought to you by our great friends over at ODOT. It'll also be a post-game Kids Run the Bases, an OCCU reading program, and a Sunday happy hour as well. 12:30 to 1:30 will be $5 drinks from our good friends over at Wild Roots, located at all the bars here around PK Park. Again, lots of fun promotions coming your way. For your first place, Eugene Emeralds right now, 31-9, a grand total of 26 games remaining here now in the first half of this 2026 season. Everett right now, the only team above 500 at 21-19, but the Emeralds have now officially reached double-digit game leads on every single team here in the standing. So Everett in second, they are 10 games out. The Tri-City Dust Devils, who won their series opener on the road at Funko Field in Everett, Washington last night, 11 games out and 20-20. And then it's a three-way tie for last place here right now. The Hillsboro Hops, Eugene's opponent here tonight, the Spokane Indians and the Vancouver Canadians, all at 16-24 right now and 15 games behind the Eugene Emeralds. Well, the starting lineup's getting announced here tonight on this Wild Weenie Wednesday and Bark in the Park night here at PK Park. The Emeralds going to be rocking their home whites here today after wearing their Monarchas Day Eugene uniforms here in yesterday's series opener victory by a final of 2-1. So we'll step aside, take our final pregame break, and when we are back, it will be Luis De La Torre set to face off here against Jose Mejia on the side for the Hillsboro Hops, Yasiel Soler and Brady Council to follow. 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

0: Follow here. Trying to find three consecutive outs after that leadoff knock. De La Torre now is ready. Jose with a pretty big lead at first. Now he goes. The pitch, swing and a miss. The throw to second, a good one. The tag is in time. Yancel Villarroel throws out the base runner to bring this inning to a close. Leadoff single, but De La Torre will face the minimum. We'll go to the home half of inning number one. Eugene now looking to strike first. 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
0: Welcoming you back into Eugene Emeralds baseball here on 95.3 The Score. Trevor Cohen set to lead things off here today against the righty on the mound in Brian Curley. First pitch here, a righty-lefty matchup. Pitch on its way and hit foul from Trevor Cohen. Well, Cohen has been the mainstay here in the top part of this order for Eugene. Dakota Jordan batting second, and Gavin Keelan returning here to the lineup today after leaving Saturday's contest at Tri-City. Strike two now from Curley. Well, Curley 0-2 record with a 6.11 ERA, but a very, very deceptive stat line for him. He has been dominant throughout the majority of his starts. Has a two-strike pitch. Cohen now in the air, out to deep center field. Caldwell drifting back towards the track, and he makes the catch for out number one. Curley, in his two appearances this year against Eugene, 9 innings, 6 hits, no runs, no walks, and 12 strikeouts. The reason that ERA, like I was saying, is a little lopsided, had one bad start against Tri-City where he gave up 5, but the real inflation part of that was May 6th at Funko Field. Gave up 10 earned in 3 1/3. As Dakota Jordan now hits it high in the air. Out to right, Trent Youngblood hustling over towards foul territory, and he makes the catch right up against the padding. Two up and two gone quickly here now in the first. And Gavin Keelan now up to bat for the first time since Saturday. Two outs, nobody on here for Keelan. Well, Keelan left in the third inning here on Saturday, like I was mentioning, as the pitch misses for a ball. That was the same inning where we had a rain and hail delay out of nowhere in the desert in Pasco, Washington. So he ended up leaving the game after the rain delay. Didn't see him on Sunday, which these guys do get days off. We've seen Keelan miss a couple of Sundays. Nothing out of the ordinary, and then missed the series opener here on Tuesday, but obviously great to see him back in the lineup once again. A 309 hitter after winning Northwest League Player of the Week just 2 weeks ago.

0: 2-0 misses for ball three. Keelan now a chance to be the first base runner here of the contest for the M's. One player of the week 2 weeks ago. Xander Darby picking up the award last week. A whole lot of Emeralds winning a whole lot of awards. As a 3-0, he'll take for strike one. Well, Curley does not issue too many walks. Just 6 total walks this year through 28 frames. As a 3-1 pitch into the net and foul. So the count now goes full here against Gavin Keelan. De La Torre took him 15 pitches to get through that first inning. This is about to be Brian Curley's 10th here. Payoff. Hit on the ground softly to third. Soler will sit back and wait. He fields it and gets it over to first and in time to complete the 1-2-3 first inning here tonight for the Hops. We'll go to the second, still scoreless so far here at PK. 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
0: Welcoming you back in. 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It is the leadoff man here in the inning, Kenny Castillo, has the first pitch. This one hit pretty well. Out to right field on a line. Diaz will stay right where he's at and makes the catch. One pitch and one out to start the top of inning number two. Now Slade Caldwell, who we saw in the two spot here yesterday, batting fifth after a good performance where he started the game with a couple of base hits before striking out his final two plate appearances. The Diamondbacks' third-ranked prospect, lefty-lefty chance here now for De La Torre. Heater just misses ball one. Former 2024 first rounder, 29th overall out of Valley View High School in Arkansas. We saw him right at the tail end of last season in a handful of games. Has been with the Hops since opening day. Now a 2-ball, no strike count. Well, Caldwell hitting just 198 this year, but leading the league in walks drawn. So 33 walks this year. Tops right now in the Northwest League in a tie with Luke Stevenson of Everett. As the next pitch called for strike number one. Fastball misses a little too low. 3 balls and a strike. Avery Owusu on deck here for the Hops. De La Torre not wanting to issue his first walk of the game. 3-1. Right at the knees, and the count has gone full. Well, 16 straight games here for Slade where he's reached base. again, a deceptive batting average for him here this year. One out, nobody on. Payoff pitch, low and away, ball four. Your Northwest League leader in walks. Extends it out here, a six-pitch walk. Gives a one-out base runner now here for Hillsboro. And Avery Owusu-Asiedu up to bat for the second straight game. One for three for Avery yesterday with a double. So far this season, nine total extra base hits. Four of them have been against the M's in just nine games played. Avery hitting 171 here on the season as a pitch misses outside. Ball one. Three home runs, nine RBIs for Avery. Another one of those power hitters here for the Hops. Hitting below the Mendoza line, but when he does connect, I mean, he really barrels it up. We have seen that firsthand here this year already. Now a big swinging strike number one. One ball, one strike. Caldwell over at first, one out in this 0-0 game here in the top of the second. Caldwell with his lead, Darby holding him on. Swinging strike number two. Stay aware of Caldwell's speed over there at first. 11 stolen bases, and he's only been caught one single time. Now a two-strike offering. Inside, and the count has evened up. Well, Avery will call for time and readjust his batting gloves here. Checks over at Caldwell at first. The 2-2 pitch. Low and inside, and the count has gone full. Second straight full count now here for De La Torre. Good looking AB right now here for Avery. Again, fell behind 1-2, but a couple of misses in a row. Gerald Neen on deck. As the pitch misses outside, ball four. So it is consecutive six-pitch walks here for Luis De La Torre. Now Gerald Neen now a chance to try to do some damage. A 229 hitter this season, 38 games played with a homer and 12 RBIs so far. Gerald, a former 2022 international free agent signing here by the Diamondbacks. Lefty-lefty, slider low and away for a ball. No runs for either side. One hit, a leadoff single back in the first. A couple of one-out walks back-to-back here for De La Torre. Bounces back as he hits the outside edge for a called strike one. Adrian Rodriguez on deck. Trent Youngblood to follow. Hillsboro struck first in last night's game. A lone run, their only run of the game, back in the top of inning number four. Ball and a strike, barely misses on the curveball, 2-1. Well, it was just 15 pitches in that first inning here for De La Torre, already at 16 now. Good news, though, trying to get something on the ground here. Get him to roll over and bring this inning to a close. Fastball, strike two. Caldwell at second, Avery Owusu at first. Now in a two-strike count, 37 strikeouts, just a grand total of 13 walks so far this season. Now the 2-2. Screamer foul down the third baseline, so we'll go again here with the count even. So some long ABs here now against De La Torre. That was his issue the first couple of starts this year. Just some long innings. He's been cutting down on those, though, the past couple of weeks here. Trying to do some damage control now. As he'll step off and throws over to second. Tag put on from Gavin Keelan against Slade Caldwell, but he gets back in time safely. Nineteenth pitch of the inning here upcoming. The sixth of this at-bat to Yerald Mean. 2-2. Breaking ball misses. Third consecutive full count. Well, he missed on the sixth pitch against Slade Caldwell. He missed on the sixth pitch here against Avery Owusu. Trying to find a better result now against the seven-hole hitter, Yerald Mean. Both runners with their lead and just one out. Payoff. That one is fouled right over towards Hillsborough's dugouts. So we'll go again here. Inlatori just trying to find that put-away pitch. Another payoff. Swing and a miss. Gets him out in front of a pitch on the outer third. Two gone now in the inning, and a serious chance to escape with a zero on the board. Adrian Rodriguez up to bat. Hillsborough Hops starting shortstop. Hitting just 134 through 22 games. Went 0 for 3 here yesterday. Strikeout, ground out, and a pop out. First pitch up and in. Misses for a ball. Rodriguez ended up getting pinch hit for from Yerald Mean with two outs in inning number 9 last night. 1-0. This one hit well, out to left and down for a base hit. That's going to bring home Caldwell, who will score from second. Avery now is going to get the wave as well. The throw goes to second, and no play. They aren't able to throw it home as the second baseman, Carlos Cio, had moved over. That is an RBI double for Adrian Rodriguez, and Hillsborough now out in front, 2-0. Well, that's just his second double of the year, his third extra base hit of the season. Both Caldwell and Avery scoring from first and second, so it's a 2-0 Hops lead here now in the top half of inning number 2. First base hit of the inning. A couple of one-out walks. Ends up costing De La Torre there on that two-out swing. Trent Youngblood, the nine-hole hitter, up to bat after a quick mound visit here. Yancel Villarroel. And Eugene starter tonight, Luis De La Torre. Youngblood hitting 287. One of their best hitters, at least by batting average, goes here for Hillsborough. 37 games, 37 hits. And the first pitch misses inside. That's going to be a hit by pitch. Just the second, or rather third hit by pitch of the year here for De La Torre. That's also the third time Youngblood has been hit. That one looked like it got him off the hand there. So Mark Reed and Catwood A, the Hops manager and trainer, coming out here right now to check on Trent Youngblood after wearing that one on the hand. Saw that last week with Xander Darby for Eugene, who got hit on the hand. Obviously always scary. You never know anytime it's around the hands or the fingers there. So they'll be getting checked out here by the trainer and the skipper. While we wait to make sure he's all right, a couple of games in the Northwest League either underway or about to be. Vancouver and Spokane had a first pitch at 6:35 here tonight. Spokane took game one against the Seas. 0-0 game right now, bottom of the second. And over at Funko Field in Everett, Washington, it'll be a first pitch at 7:05 between the Dust Devils and the Aqua Sox. Tri-City took game one of that series in a big way, as it appears that Youngblood appears to be all right. Great sign. He's able to stay in. He'll be the base runner now over at first. Two runs already home here in the second on an RBI double from Adrian Rodriguez. He's at second. Youngblood at first. Two gone, and the top man in the order, Jose Mejia, up to bat. Well, he's trying to extend this Hops lead now here. First pitch at the letters, strike one. Hit a leadoff single, his first professional base hit here with the Hops. Ended up getting caught stealing, though, with two outs to bring that inning to a close. Pitch number two. In the air, slicing to the corner. Lisbel Diaz hustling over foul territory. He reaches up and makes the catch, banging in to the picnic wall in foul grounds. Well, that's a great way to bring the inning to a close. Adrian Rodriguez, one swing, gives the Hops a couple of runs. We'll go to the bottom of the second. Eugene right now trailing 2-0. 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
0: Welcoming you back in, Eugene Emeralds Baseball here on 95.3 The Score. Home half of inning number two, Eugene now trailing here 2-0. 4-5-6 on this dog day as Darby looks at a fastball outside for ball one. Xander Darby, Hansel Villarroel, and Carlos Gutierrez here now for Eugene. Strike called. Well, Darby started off that two-run seventh inning here yesterday with a six-pitch walk. Eugene was trailing in the game 1-0. For a while, a couple of base hits and a two-out go-ahead RBI single from O'Neill Perez gave Eugene their second and final run of the night. Next pitch to Darby. Big swing and a miss. Count evens here. Two balls and two strikes. Eight straight games with a hit. Three straight games with a run and a walk now for Xander. Continuing has been a red-hot start here at the plate. Northwest League leader in batting average, hitting .355. Off for that and misses. On the two-strike pitch, that's out number one here in the bottom of the second. Yancel Villarroel up to bat, Eugene's catcher. Carlos Gutierrez on deck, so one out, nobody on. Here against the M's catcher. Yancel 0-for-4 here yesterday. First pitch outside, ball one. Well, Brian Curley, the starter here tonight for the Hops, former 2025 third rounder out of the University of Georgia, 5'10", 212 pounds, just 22 years old. Misses again, ball two. Instantly one of the Diamondbacks' higher ranked top 30 prospects here. His first pro season of ball. Didn't make his pro debut last year. 2-0 hit a screamer up the middle and through for a base hit. Yancel Villarroel, 108.4 off his bats. That's a one-out base knock now with Carlos Gutierrez strolling to the plate. Well, sometimes all it takes is one. So Eugene gets their first base runner of the game here against Curley. Carlos Gutierrez, a .241 hitter, 30 games played, 3 homers, 22 RBIs. Misses just a little bit upstairs on a good-looking slider. Ball one now to Gutierrez. 6 straight games for him where he has reached base safely. Had a monstrous week last week in Pasco, Washington, as did many Emeralds hitters. Is this one now hit out to left and dropping for a base hit right in front of Yerald Neen. That is back-to-back one-out singles here for the Emeralds. Now the game-tying run is aboard at first with one out for Carlos Cio. Carlos Cio, a former 2022 international free agent signing. Joined Eugene last week. Got activated on the series opener on Tuesday. Didn't see him till Wednesday. He's played in every game since. So 6 games down now for Carlos Cio. He has hits in all 6 of them. As check swing, he goes, says the base umpire Xander Huddleston. Lizbel Diaz on deck. No ball, 1 strike count now here to Carlos Cio. This one hit softly on the ground, could be 2. Backhand glove stop from Council to short, back over to first, and in and out of the glove of Brian Curley. The runner breaking to the plate, the throw not going to be in time, as Villarroel heads up base running, goes second to third on the ground ball. It went in and out of the glove of Curley, bounced over towards Eugene's dugout. He was able to break to the plate and come home to score. So it's a 2-1 game now here. Ems trailing by just a run. As Carlos Cio is officially into first. Gutierrez out at second. Tying run now at first for Lizbel Diaz. As this pitch now hits softly left center field, dropping for a base hit. Carlos Cio scoring on that last play as Carlos Cio moves over in a second as well. So runners at first and second here with 2 outs for Walker Martin, the 9-hole hitter here today. Top man in the order now, Trevor Cohen, up to bat after Walker Martin here. 3 singles in the inning, 1 run home for Eugene on those 3 base hits. Pitch now to Martin. Misses upstairs for a ball. Long pause here from Curley. 1-0. This one chopped over to second right towards the glove of Jose. He fields it cleanly and gets it over to first in time to bring this inning to a close. 3 hits and a run here for Eugene. We will make our way to the third. Ems trail by just a run. 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
0: Welcoming you back in Eugene Emeralds baseball here on 95.3 The Score on this fantastic dog day here tonight at PK Park. Luis De La Torre back out now once again for another inning. Yasiel Soler, Brady Council, and Kenny Castillo here. Due up for the hops as that pitch hit foul. That one bouncing around the press box level and dropping back towards the stands. Count now moves to 0-1. As the pitch in at the hands for strike number two. So Larry strikeout swinging his first go around. It was the first strikeout of the game here for De La Torre. As that one hit hard on the ground, but right to the second baseman, Carlos Cio. Routine throw now over to first. And the leadoff man gone on just a handful of pitches here to start off the top of inning number three. Brady Council popped out to end the first. Former 2025 10th rounder out of Kansas. De La Torre now through 2 1/3 here so far tonight as a fastball misses ball one. Two hits, two runs, two walks, and two strikeouts so far for Luis. So some good with some bad. Trying to find his first clean frame here of the night. Pitch just a little bit too low and in, ball two. So De La Torre now 46 pitches, 26 strikes. Misses again, ball three. Gave up consecutive one-out walks back in the second. Does not want to issue another one-out walk here to Brady Council. As the 3-0 misses inside, that's a four-pitch walk. First four-pitch walk of the game here for Luis. Brings us to tonight's Bigfoot Beverage beer batter in Kenny Castillo. Ended up lining out sharply out to right his first go around. Eugene now looking for something on the ground here to try to turn two and get out of this frame. As the pitch up and in for a ball. Next offering, swing and a miss to tonight's Bigfoot Beverage beer batter for strike number one. Well, Kenny Castillo, a former 2021 international free agent signing, he struck out at least once in his last three games. This one now hit pretty well. Left field hustling over, and it'll get down in front of Gutierrez for a base hit. The lead runner now, Council, we'll just stop in at second. So, for the second straight inning, it is consecutive one-out base runners now for the Hops. Already with a 2-1 lead, they're now looking to add on to their run total here with Slade Caldwell coming up to bat. First pitch now to Slade, low and away for a ball. Well, Slade was the first walk for Luis here today. De La Torre fell behind 3-0, pumped him a couple of heaters for ultimately missing on the sixth pitch of the at-bat. Now the 1-0, check swing, he goes. One ball and one strike. 2-1 Hillsboro, top of the third. Runners at first and second with one out. Next pitch, another check swing. This time he fouls it off the top part of his bat for a called strike number two. On that funky play for Eugene on their scoring run. One time they've scored here tonight back in the last half inning. It was officially Giancarlo Cio grounding into a force out with an E1 on the pitcher, Brian Curley. That's his first error here of the year. It's obviously a funky play, trying to turn two. You get an error mixed in there and a run. One ball, two strikes now to Caldwell. The lefty's ready. Two-strike pitch, curveball, strike three called. Slade knew it. He makes his way back over to the dugout. As once again, De La Torre now just one out away from getting out of this inning with a zero. Third strikeout of the game here for Luis. His first one looking as well. Out of strikeout swinging in both the first and the second inning. Avery Owusu-Asiedu now due up here for the Hops. Big cut and a miss. Former 2023 ninth rounder out of Southern Illinois Edwardsville before being acquired in a deal with Arizona. He was a Phillies draft pick originally. Handful of traded players here on this Hops roster. One strike pitch makes it strike two. Fastball rising upstairs there. Not able to catch up to it. Geraldine on deck right now. Two outs with two on here for the Hops. 0-2. Jumps out of the way of a breaking ball. He also worked himself out of an early trouble count. Fell behind 1-2 before ultimately drawing a walk for Avery. Now a two-strike pitch. That one is hit foul. Once again, press row level, bouncing back towards some fans behind home plate. Both runners get their lead with two gone. Now another two-strike pitch. Swing and a miss. Drop third strike, and that'll bring this inning to a close. Couple of one-out base runners, but no damage done here for De La Torre. We'll make our way now to the bottom of the third. M's trailing 2-1. 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
0: Top of the order here in top of inning number three, top of the Northwest League, as you can see here on MILB TV and Bally's. Top man in the order tonight, Trevor Cohen, leading the league in runs scored as pitch misses for a ball. Gavin Keelan, who's due up third, tied for the most doubles with Xander Darby, who's due up fourth. Keelan also leads the league with 36 RBIs, and Darby with a 355 batting average, tops amongst all qualified hitters. Strike one now called to Cohen, one ball and one strike. 99 off the bat back in the first. Ended up being a lineout to straightaway center as Curley misses for ball two. As the next pitch check swing doesn't go. Just below the zone, three balls and a strike. Cohen with more walks than strikeouts this year. 28 walks to just 25 punchouts this season. 3-1 swings at what would have been ball four. That one dropping towards the bottom of the zone. That is a confident 3-1 pitch from Brian Curley against Trevor Cohen. Way out of the zone, but obviously knew he was going to be sitting on something low. Full count, payoff. Foul ball. Two runs, three hits, one error so far here tonight for the Hops. One run on three hits and no errors for Eugene. Seventh pitch of the at-bat to Cohen. This one once again hit foul down the third baseline, jumping around towards the bleachers. So we'll go again. A long AB is not something Cohen is unfamiliar with by any stretch. He has put together some incredible ABs time after time. Pitch number eight. Strike three called. Cohen can't believe it. Looking at the live pitch data here, that one, real borderline. Where the white baseball begins and where the end of that inside part of the plate of the strike zone begins. It's hard to determine if they overlap at all, but very, very good looking pitch there from Brian Curley for out number one. One swing of the bat can tie it up here as Dakota Jordan up to bat with one gone. First pitch, swing and a miss. Dakota popped out now to right field, his first go around. Gene able to capitalize, score a run in the bottom of the second. 2-1 lead right now for Hillsborough. As pitch outside for a ball. Dakota this year, two homers against the Hops. This is now his 11th game played, 11 total hits. He has put up some big numbers time and time again against Eugene's in-state rival. As pitch misses low and away, ball two. Gavin Keelan, the first rounder from last year on deck. Xander Darby to follow. Curley now ready, righty, righty. Clips the outside edge, 2-2. Well, again, Brian Curley, 10 earned runs, two starts ago. That's the only reason that ERA is at 6. He has been a lethal pitcher all season long. Deuces wild. Swing and a miss over the top of a breaking ball, running him in the dirt. Two up and two down on two strikeouts now for Curley. And Gavin Keelan going to be trying to start a two-out rally here. So two outs here for Gavin Keelan, former Tennessee Volunteer, facing off against the former Georgia Bulldog. Keelan hits it foul for strike one. Well, Keelan a 5-3 ground out to end the first. Again, first game action since he left in the third inning on Saturday. Part of that wild, random weather delay of rain and hail in Pasco as he misses for a ball. Curley drafted in the third round out of UGA. Keelan drafted 13th overall last year out of Tennessee. Both had some true powerhouse SEC programs. 1-1. Dribbled foul. Xander Darby looms on deck right now. Eugene trailing here in the bottom of the third. Two runs, three hits, one error so far for the Hops. One run on three hits and no errors for Eugene. A fun battle, a fun matchup here. This one hit pretty well. Out to right, hustling over. Trent Youngblood to the corner. Foul. Just a bit too far out in front. That's the thing. You get that. You don't want to call it necessarily a short corner in right or left, but we've seen some, you know, 340, 350 foot home runs. I mean, if you lift the ball enough, you've seen a couple just sneak over. Back to a ball and two strike count now here for Gavin Keelan. Up and out on the heater. Well, it took Curley just 25 pitches to get through the first two innings. This is just about to be his 20th pitch of the frame. Two-two, strike three. He freezes Keelan. Nasty curveball, and that's a 1-2-3 inning for Brian Curley, striking out the side against the Emeralds. We'll make our way to the fourth. The Hops leading right now, 2-1. 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
0: 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Quick reminder for you, LaMichael James's Killer Burger is home of the Peanut Butter Pickle Bacon Burger. Next time you're at the game, make sure to check out the game program for an exclusive coupon of the Killer Burger located off of Coburg Road. You can see that four-pitch mix here for De La Torre on stream as a fun attempt from Yerel Neen, able to pull back in time for ball one. So it is officially De La Torre back out here for another frame. 60 pitches so far through the first three innings as a 1-0 heater low and away. 35 strikes for Luis. Three hits, two runs, both of them being earned. Three walks and four strikeouts. Bottom three here of the order. Called in for a strike, 2-1. Well, again, some good with some bad so far here for Luis. The lone two runs came in the second inning after a couple of one-out walks, as that one is offered at and missed. Here from Yerald. Adrian Rodriguez with a two-out double. Gave up a hit in the first, but a caught stealing, and gave up a couple of one-out base runners in the third, but went back-to-back on the strikeouts to work out of that tough spot. Moves the count full after he misses a curveball in the dirt. Yerald struck out swinging in inning number two. So again, the four punch-out's a promising sign. He struck out seven in his last two starts here as another payoff. Ball four. That one misses up and in towards the head level. So that is now officially the fourth walk of the game here for Luis. This one on six pitches for De La Torre. Four walks, not a season high. He walked five in a game against Everett. back on the 19th of April. Also wanted to welcome back our MILB TV and Bally audience. We were having some technical audio difficulties. The stream had been up, and now you get to hear the audio of the ball game here tonight as well. As Rodriguez, who hit the RBI double in the second, takes a called strike. So I'll give you a warning. You might be hearing some dogs here tonight. It is a dog night at the ballpark. Also, Wild Weenie Wednesday for $2 hot dogs. So a lot of fun here at the ballpark. As the count will move to a ball and a strike here. You'll hear a lot of doorbells and a lot of dogs barking here in the background. Runner at first gets his lead and throw back over just in case, but back in time safely as year old Neat. Well, for Adrian Rodriguez, he had just 22 hits in his first nine games, only two extra base hits, but had a big-time two-out RBI double in the second. As this one now hit pretty well, could be a two-ball. Keelan Cio back over to Darby, and in time, a 6-4-3. Twin-killing double play here for Eugene. That is the second double play ball Adrian Rodriguez has hit into this year. That's a great way to wipe off that leadoff six-pitch walk. Two gone with nobody aboard. For the nine-hole hitter, Trent Youngblood. Ended up getting hit by a pitch. Obviously, it was a great sign for him that he was able to stay in the game as the pitch misses outside. Now on a 10-game on-base streak here for the 2024 10th rounder out of Transylvania College in Kentucky. The 1-0 hit foul. Well, another D3 ball player here in the Northwest League. It's always fun going through the rosters. Obviously, Hunter Dryden here played at Whitworth up in Washington. Has a one-strike pitch. Youngblood pushes it foul over towards the light pole. Well, Youngblood here yesterday was hitting in the fifth spot. Had a pretty productive game with an RBI single and a good-looking sack bunt. Two-strike pitch. Another foul ball. Doing a good job of just staying alive here as that one bouncing over towards the ice cream stand. Prince Puckler's along that third baseline. So we'll go again here at two strikes. Youngblood continuing to raise that batting average up as a two-strike pitch holds back on the slider. Well, De La Torre's faced the minimum in an inning just one out of three times. There was a base runner to start that inning, much like here in the fourth. 2-2. Fastball. No luck. Four-seam heater getting squeezed out of a strike. My pitch data here showing just right on that outside corner. Tough call, though. Jacob Ashworth, home plate umpire here tonight. Two outs, nobody on. Hillsborough leading 2-1. Payoff pitch. This time it's in the strike zone. Called strike three. And that's a fast and efficient fourth inning here tonight for De La Torre. Now five strikeouts through four frames. We'll make our way to the home half of the fourth. The Emeralds, one run to try to tie it up. 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
0: Xander Darby leading things off here in the bottom of the fourth. You can see his last seven games played on MLB TV and Bally's. Pretty efficient, if you ask me. He's reached base 22 out of his 34 plate appearances, seven extra base hits, 11 ribbies, took home Northwest League Player of the Week last week for his five-game performance at Giza Stadium as he now looks at ball one. Did strike out swinging his first time up. His batting average now down to a measly 352. Still tops, of course, in the NWL. Ball and a strike now from the righty, Brian Curley. This one hit pretty well. Out to left, tussling back. Gerald Neen to the track, continuing to back up, and he makes the catch at the wall. Just missed a home run for Xander Darby. That is a loud pop out to start things off here in the bottom of the fourth. Well, after 25 pitches in the first and the second, Brian Curley took him 19 pitches to get through the third, although he struck out the side. So some long ABs against the top three in Eugene's order. Yansel Villarroel up to bat. Check swing. He goes, says the home plate umpire. Yansel was the first base hit and first base runner of the game for Eugene. 108.4 on a single up the middle for Eugene's catcher. Check swing again, this time appeal down to the base umpire and doesn't go, says Xander Huddleston. He eventually scored on that chaotic fielder's choice, E1, for Eugene a couple of ABs later. So he has scored the only run of the night so far for Eugene. One out, a ball and a strike. Hit softly up the middle, charging is the shortstop Adrian Rodriguez. Hit pocket across his body in time. Two up and two down. A little quick reminder for you, Bi-Mart is employee-owned and home with a $5 lifetime membership. 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Brings us now to Carlos Gutierrez. A seven-game on-base streak now officially for Carlos after a 99-mile-an-hour single out to left field in the second. Fouls it off the inside part of the bat. It'll be interesting if we see De La Torre back out to start the fifth. There is a righty up and throwing right now here for Eugene. De La Torre's pitch count climbing up. Ryan Curley tonight just over 50 pitches here for Hillsborough. Checks swing appeal once again and doesn't go on the 96-mile-an-hour fastball. Eugene, obviously a ton of success against the Hops this year. But games like this, as it is going to be a pitch clock violation, I believe, on the pitcher. So it is officially two balls and a strike. He tried throwing the baseball away, maybe tried getting away with the pitch clock winding down right there. So it is 2-1. This will just be the third pitch thrown here against Gutierrez. Hit foul. Obviously, Eugene, though, like I mentioned, ton of success against the Hops, but if you just looked at the first five or six innings, you might not know that story. This M's team, these starters against the Hops, have done so well against Eugene. It's just been their bullpen that the Emeralds have absolutely crushed this season offensively. 2-2. And that one skipped in the dirt. Full count. Payoff pitch here now. That's to be upcoming for Carlos. Some longer ABs now here for Eugene after some very, very quick outs in the first few innings. Two outs, nobody on. The payoff pitch holds back on the breaking ball. That's a six-pitch walk for Carlos Gutierrez. He's now reached base twice today. And he's just one walk away from matching his strikeout total. He continues to cut the strikeouts down. Walking more and more, 22 walks now, 23 strikeouts for Gutierrez. Two outs and a runner aboard now for Carlos Cielo. First pitch, Carlos goes. The pitch is hit foul. Well, Gutierrez was trying to test his perfect streak on the base path as he'll have to make his way back into first. Both Gutierrez and Walker Martin, a perfect 10-for-10 this year on their stolen base attempts. Gina's been one of the most efficient base running teams. Through the first month, they led the league. They've definitely reduced their attempts here.

0: with multiple home runs in a game here this year. He also hit Eugene's first Grand Slam. It was awesome to see, capped off a 7-run inning for the Emeralds last week on the road. Pickoff move over as Gutierrez headfirst dive back in safely. Fourth batter of the frame. Ems trail 2-1 here. Bottom of the fourth. Tying run aboard right now at first in the speedy Carlos Gutierrez. Hit on the ground over to second. Ranging over to his left is Mejia, and he gets the throw off to first in time for the 4-3 inning ending ground out. Two out walk, no damage done. Let's make our way to the fifth. The Emeralds still trailing here, 2-1. 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
0: Austin Strickland taking over now on the mound for Eugene. So Luis De La Torre's day officially coming to an end here after four frames. 10 2/3 this year for Strick. As the pitch misses inside, ball one here to the top man in the order. For the hops, Jose Mejia. A single and a pop out so far today. For the leadoff hitter, Strickland misses low again for ball two. Well, Strickland this year now making his third outing of the season against the Hops. How about this? His first two outings, 2-0. Not a bad start. Is that one hit foul over towards the dugout along the third base side? Strickland, 4 innings, 3 hits, no runs with 7 strikeouts against Hillsboro this year. He has very much so enjoyed pitching against the in-state rival. 2-1 hits softly out towards straightaway center. A couple steps in for Trevor Cohen, who makes the catch right at the top of the O. Leadoff man gone on just 4 pitches. 2 runs, 3 hits, 1 error so far tonight for Hillsboro. 1 run on 3 hits and no errors for Eugene. Ryan Curley's been great on the side for the Hops as Soler offers that. Misses for strike one. So Luis De La Torre right now, his day now officially in the books. 4 innings, 3 hits, 2 runs, 4 walks, and 5 strikeouts. 0-1 offered and missed. 0-2. De La Torre would be in line for his fourth loss of the year unless Eugene at some point can tie or take the lead here in this game. Strickland tried to get him to chase on a slider, but not able to do so. Soler 0-2 with a strikeout and a ground out. Strike three called, freezes him on the slider. What a pitch location. Broke back right towards the top part of that strike zone as he goes down looking. Now two gone quickly for Brady Council. Well, if you're in Eugene for the game, make sure to stay with Valley River Inn and dine at Sweetwater's on the river. You can enjoy scenic river views, Pacific Northwest cuisine, local brews, and craft cocktails. Valley River Inn and Sweetwater's, a winning combination. 1-0 count now here to Brady. Makes it 2-1 out.

0: He has popped out and drawn a four-pitch walk today. Former Kansas alum, and of course, the son of Craig Counsell, manager of the Cubs. Strike one now here to Brady. Next pitch, check swing, does not go for ball three. Kenny Castillo on deck, Slade Caldwell to follow. Dangerous part here of this Hops lineup. Both runs in the second inning as the 3-1 misses low. Five-pitch walk. That's his second free pass of the game and his 17th of the year. This time on just five pitches. Now Kenny Castillo, chance to swing the bat. Castillo with a couple hard-hit baseballs tonight. Had an L9. Did single in the third as tonight's Bigfoot Beverage beer batter. Slider, strike called. Got to be careful as well with Counsell over at first. Six stolen bases. He's been caught just twice. Fouls it off the end of the bats. 0-2 now here to Kenny Castillo on this Wild Weenie Wednesday, and bark in the park here tonight. Again, that's why you're probably hearing the dogs barking in the background, as you're going to hear some beer chants starting here tonight too. Castillo will step off and out of the batter's box as he calls for time. 2-1 game, Eugene trailing by a run here, top of the fifth. Two outs with a runner at first. Strickland ready, 0-2. Just misses, gets away from the catcher. The runner now will take off, and he'll get his way into second as well. So now a runner in scoring position here for Hillsborough. The Hops tonight, 1-for-5 in these spots. They have stranded four total base runners. Eugene 0-for-2. They've stranded three. Been the difference so far in this game. Trying to find the beer batter strikeouts. Misses on the slider. Can't get him to chase. 2-2. Runner at second with the lead. Deuces wild. A protective swing and foul. Again, Austin Strickland here taking over in the fifth inning. First arm used out of the bullpen. First, I guess you call it real arm used this week for Eugene. Satolski went the first 4 2/3 last night. Mazza pitched the final 4 1/3 out of the pen. Two outs, runner at second. The 2-2. Check swing. Chest stop there as well from Yancel Villarroel. Kept it in front of him to keep the runner at bay. First base is open if he walks him. Slade Caldwell, a lefty here on deck. Runner at second doesn't have to move here in this two-out payoff counts. Darby CEO Keelan Martin here on the infield. And a shift for the righty. Payoff to the beer batter. Outside, ball four. Well, of course, anytime it's a beer batter, close miss on a strike, you know everyone's paying extra close attention. You can hear the boos. That one, it did miss by about a ball length inside. It looks like a good pitch. From the seeding bowl, live pitch data here shows again just about maybe 3/4 to a ball length inside as Slade Caldwell looks at ball one. Well, Caldwell, Diamondback's third-ranked prospect, a six-pitch walk and a run so far today. Did strike out looking on a disgusting curveball from De La Torre. Two on with two outs. Jumps out of the way, ball two. This is what Slade will do to you. He'll make you throw strikes. He's the Northwest League leader here with walks, 34. Entered today, tied for first with Luke Stevenson of Everett. Both of them had 33 walks so far here, as that's a foul ball. His hitting, or rather, on-base streak extended out to 17 straight. He's also now scored a run in four consecutive games. hitting below 200, but an on-base percentage over 400. 23 hits to 34 walks. Now two balls and a strike in the dirt for ball three. In danger now of potentially walking the bases loaded here with a dangerous man on deck right now in Avery Owusu. Council at second, Castillo at first. Top of inning number five. 3-1 off the end of the bat and foul. Full count. Well, both runners now, they're going to be moving here on the pitch. Anything to the outfield scores at least one. Anything to the gap most likely brings home both. 2-1. Hops lead here. Two outs. Payoff pitch. Ball four. Misses low. Could not get him to chase. And that is three consecutive two-out walks here now for Austin Strickland. Brings up the power bats here for the Hillsboro Hops of Avery Owusu Asiedu, as time will be called here. The M's pitching coach, Luis Pino, making his way out right now to have a chat with his bullpen arm. Well, while we wait, time to tell you, Holiday Motor Coach is proud to support your Eugene Emeralds. 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Game two is 6-0 this week for Eugene. Took last night by a final of 2-1. Tonight, Wild Weenie Wednesday and Bark in the Park. Game three tomorrow, as well as Friday at 6:35. Tomorrow, a Thirsty Thursday. $5 tickets on Sasquatch Awareness Night. $5 full-size 20-ounce beers. And Friday night, Armed Forces Night and a hat giveaway. Bases are loaded. Two outs. First pitch to Avery. Fastball, strike called. Six-pitch walk and a strikeout swinging so far for him. Hillsboro still without a grand slam this year. Check swing and foul. Now out in front of the count here for Strick. That's exactly what you want after walking the bases loaded, three consecutive two-out walks. Now he has room to work with here. Council at third, Castillo at second, Caldwell at first. 0-2. Swing and a miss. Could not hold back on the check swing, and that's a three-pitch strikeout to work his way out of this jam. We'll go to the bottom of the fifth. The M's trail 2-1. 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
0: A whole lot of good boys in attendance here tonight on Dog Day. Lots of cute doggos. Over 100 plus tonight in the ballpark. As the pitch misses, ball one to Lizbel Diaz. By my official stat count up here, that's the most I've seen here. I don't know if it's the most in Dog Day history here at PK, but fans showing up with all the pups here today. As a 1-0, strike one. A couple dog days throughout the season. missed it too. We also held the first ever Take Me Out to the Ball Game. It was a cat day here as well at PK. Third pitch of the AB. Slider too tall. Two balls and a strike now. Brian Curley back out for a fifth inning of work here against this Emeralds lineup. Next offering. Low and in, ball three. 8-9-1, Diaz, Martin, Cohen here. So righty and then two consecutive lefties due up for the M's. Curley's pitch count now creeping over 60. Fouls it off. Dropped in an off speed. Diaz just a bit too far out in front. Diaz with a single against Curley back in the second inning. M's trailing here 2-1. Both teams with three hits. Hops with an error as well. That pitch misses inside, ball four. Trying to sell it there was Kenny Castillo for the throwdown. Diaz jumped way out of the way. It was pretty close. Missed about half a ball length or so inside for Diaz as well. Just his eighth walk of the year. Great sign. Took him almost, I believe, 17 games to draw his first walk. He's been drawing them, though, now at a nice clip here since that first walk of the season. The game-tying run now is aboard. In Lisbon, Diaz, Walker Martin, the nine-hole hitter, 4-3 ground out, his first go-around. Swing and a miss late on the heater. 93.8 there on that four-seam fastball. Martin 0-for-4 with two strikeouts in his career against Curley. Top part of the plate, strike two. Well, the third baseman, Soler, now he'll back up a handful of steps. We're trying to prevent the potential bunt, which Eugene has already shown him this week. Xander Darby actually had a first pitch leadoff bunt single in yesterday's victory for Eugene. Oh, 2 pitch now here to Walker. Strike three called. Fastball in at the hands. 3 pitches, 3 strikes. For out number one. Ryan Curley now officially with 5 strikeouts here today. Got his first strikeout in the second, struck out the side in the third. That's his third one looking as well. Pitch to Trevor Cohen, misses low for a ball. Well, he had the rare strikeout against Cohen back in the third inning, after falling behind 3-1 in that count. 70th pitch now of the evening for the righty. Too tall, ball two. Looks like a righty up and throwing right now in the hops pen. Diaz with the lead at first, being held on. Up and in, ball three. Also looks like there's an arm throwing here in Eugene's bullpen, so could see potentially new pitchers on either side here in the next couple of half innings. Upstarter yesterday, Rio Britton, went a season-high 6. Rio to Cohen, strike one. Well, no surprise taking right there. Eugene just trying to get some base runners here. With one out and one on already, you have Dakota Jordan and Gavin Keelan, the next two due up. This one hit out to left, couple steps back. Pierre will need the left fielder. He'll wait under it and make the catch for out number two. Well, after a leadoff walk, a strikeout and a pop out. Eugene now in danger of straining that leadoff base runner here. Well, Dakota Jordan, third time now. These two guys have squared off here today. Always fun seeing elite arms taking on elite hitters. 0-for-6 so far in his career against Curley with 3 strikeouts. Trying to change that here. This one out to right center field. Hit on a line. That one will drop and get down for extra bases as well. The speedy Diaz is burning around the base path. He gets waved. The throw, not in time. Dakota Jordan with a game-tying RBI double. We're tied here at 2. You want to talk about elite bat speed? How about this one for Dakota Jordan? 109.4 off of his bat there for his 16th extra base hit and his 32nd RBI. The opposite field power once again coming through. Time and time again, Dakota goes the opposite way with it as, well, time is going to be called here. It looks like Hillsboro's pitching coach now, Blake Nation, is coming out for a quick mound visit. Good time to tell you that you can step up to the plate and rethink the drink. Alcohol can throw off your game on and off the field. Make a choice that keeps you sharp. This message is brought to you by Lane County Prevention, a section of Lane County Public Health. 1-0 series lead here for the Emeralds. 31-9, the most wins in minor league baseball. Best winning percentage in minor league and major league baseball as well. 40 games in the books of 66 here in the first half. Back to baseball now we go. Gavin Keelan a chance to give Eugene their first lead of the game. Jordan with his lead now at second. Keelan looks at a pitch low. He's also 0 for 2 to start here today against Curley. A 5-3 ground out and a strikeout looking so far for Gavin Keelan, the former Tennessee Volunteer. 1-0. This one hit out to left. A couple steps back for Yarrell Need. He'll wait under it and make the catch to bring this inning to a close. Leadoff walk from Lizbel Diaz and Dakota Jordan with a rocket RBI double. We'll make our way to the sixth. Now tied here, 2-2. 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
0: Top of inning number six here in the Killer Burger broadcast booth. Kate Vernon now taking over on the mound here for Eugene in a 2-2 game against 7, 8, and 9 in the order now. For the in-state rival, the Hillsboro Hops. Pitch number one. That's a bunt attempt hit back towards the pitcher. A bare hand glove stop, but in and out of the glove of Xander Darby. I believe it got there in time. That's a leadoff mistaken error here for Eugene to start things off in the top of the sixth. So the leadoff man is on as Adrian Rodriguez up to bat. One great at-bat tonight for Rodriguez. RBI double back in the second inning. The two runs that have both touched home here so far for the Hops, but into a double play ball last time up in the fourth. He now squares to bunt. This one is hit foul down the first base line. Well, Kane Vernon has just been so consistent out of the Sems pen as actually time is called here. Didn't even realize. I think Rodriguez maybe a stinger there on his hand. So Mark Reed, the third base coach and manager, as well as Catwood A, the athletic trainer, coming out now for the second time here today. He looks to be in some serious pain. I don't know if it was fouled off the bats and just a stinger on his hand, or if that one actually might have gotten a piece of his hand on the bunt attempt, but obviously hoping he's all right. And come out earlier here on a hit-by-pitch to Trent Youngblood back in the second inning. As Cavaday now looks like just checking out his right hand here. Obviously hoping he's all right. Well, it's Cade Vernon on the mound here for Eugene. Appearance number 11 out of the bullpen for Eugene. 24 innings pitched, a 3.75 ERA, 15 strikeouts to just 9 walks. And, of course, Vernon, as well as Junior Marte, who we'll see here later this week. We'll actually see Junior as a starting pitcher tomorrow. They're the only two pitchers in the Northwest League with 5 wins. Marte, of course, has done it primarily as a starter, also out of the bullpen. All 5 wins this year have been out of the pen for Vernon. No other team has a pitcher with 5 wins. And you look down at the 4 wins tab, as Merlin Vinicio is 4-0, also the only pitcher with 4 wins. So no other team even has a pitcher with more than 3 this year. As Piers Rodriguez is all right, which is obviously a great sign. He was taking a couple of practice cuts. If you're just now tuning in, top of the 6th, 2-2 game. 2 runs, 4 hits, 1 error so far for the Hops. 2 runs, 4 hits, no errors for Eugene. That bunt as well, actually not ruled as an error. It is just a bunt single. Nobody outs. A 1 strike pitch now here. In the dirt. Good glove stop there from Villarroel behind the plate. Trent Youngblood on deck, and then the lineup will flip to the top for the 4th time here today. This I-5 rivalry. Next pitch, runner goes. It is hit on the ground over to short. Keelan is there. No play at second, so he'll get the out over at first. Well, heads up and good base running there from Harold Nee. That one could have potentially been the 2nd time Adrian Rodriguez hit into a double play after Harold led off the inning by reaching base. Now a runner in scoring position for Trent Youngblood. A HBP and a strikeout looking here for Trent. Vernon trying to put up a 0 here. This one now hits softly on the ground right over towards Carlos Cio. Darby at first spins and fields the throw in time for out number 2. Well, Vernon this year already is 4th time out this season against the Hops. A 1-0 record. He's gone 6 2/3 coming into today. The Hops have kind of hit him pretty well. 8 hits, 5 runs, but there was a few errors, only 3 of them being earned. The go-ahead run now 90 feet from home for the top man in the order. Strike 1. Jose Mejia up to bat, picked up his first base hit of the season with the Hops to lead off the game. Foul territory, first base side. Xander Darby hustling over, and that one will go foul. Jumping and bouncing around over by the Bilderberger contestants. Getting ready for the Carl's Jr. on-field promo here this next half inning. Austin Strickland was celebrating that foul ball after the kiddo jumped up on the dugout. He saw Strick put up a 0 last half inning on the mound here for Eugene. 2 outs, 2-2 game, runner at third. 0-2. Out to right, and Diaz will have to let that one drop and get down for a base hit. It's a go-ahead RBI single for Jose Mejia. His first hit in his 4th game played with the Hops here tonight. Now officially his first RBI as well here in Hillsboro. Hops now leading 3-2. 93.6 off the bat. Hit pretty well. Diaz looked like he was thinking about trying to slide, but ultimately just had to let that one get down as Yasiel Soler takes a ball. So the 2nd time now here today, the Hops have taken a lead. Led 2-0 earlier. Eugene able to tie it up with a couple of unanswered runs. hit softly on the ground in and out of the glove of the pitcher. Vernon, plenty of time, collects and gets the throw off to first in time to bring the inning to a close. Two-out RBI knock here for the Hops. We'll go to the sixth. M's trail, 3-2. 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
0: The towering John West takes over here on the mound now for the Hillsboro Hops. It is his eighth appearance of the year, just his third one out of the bullpen. First pitch to Xander Darby, outside, ball one. Well, Eugene has seen West a couple times this season. Both of them have started 7 innings, 3 hits, 2 earned runs, 8 strikeouts, and 6 walks. It's the outer third strike called. So Brian Curley's day officially coming to an end here. He would be in line for the win here tonight after going 5 innings. Darby just a little bit too late. Hits it foul. Quiet day here for Darby. 0-2. 9 straight games reaching base. 8 in a row with the hits. 3 straight with a run and a walk. Now the 1-2. Outside and the count is evened. So Xander Darby, Yansel Villarroel, and Carlos Gutierrez, middle three here of the order for Eugene. Now trailing by a run once again. And that's going to be a hit by pitch. It got Darby on his foot. Second time he has been hit by a pitch here on the season. And for John West, that's the seventh batter he's plunked. Obviously, nothing intentional there. Righty lefty on a slider that just got away from him in a 2-strike count. Just like that, the game-tying run now is aboard here for Eugene. And so Villarroel, who already has 108-mile-an-hour base hit and a run scored so far. Fouls it off the inside part of the mat. Yansel, after going just 1-for-15 to start in his first 4 games here at PK. A monstrous week last week on the road at Giza Stadium. Hit a couple of home runs. Now a 1-strike pitch outside for a ball. Over the course of the week, last week had 10 total base hits in that series against the Dust Devils. One of many great M's performances. This one hit foul. 1-2. Three runs, 5 hits, 1 error so far for Hillsboro. 2 runs, 4 hits, and no errors for Eugene. Darby with that leadoff HBP. 2-strike pitch. Hit on the ground over to third. Charging it is Soler. He'll throw across the diamond, and the foot came off the base from Brady Council. Well, that was kind of an awkward ground ball there. Soler had to decide if he wanted to charge or wait back. Even though Yansel, a catcher, He has great speed out of the box, so he really made Yoncel Soler hurry there. He reached safely. Don't look now. But again, just like yesterday, starting pitcher leaves with the lead. Eugene, first three base runners reached. Plated a pair of runs in the seventh. Took a 2-1 lead. Next pitch, Carlos Gutierrez, bunt attempt, foul. And then now they go to the bullpen here. And once again, the first two batters have reached now on a hit-by-pitch, as well as an E5 throwing error charge to Soler. That's his sixth error of the year. All six of them have been when he's been the starter at third. See if Gutierrez still tries a bunt attempt. Soler now creeping in. One ball and one strike. Hump's bullpen with an ERA combined over 5 this year. Although, last time we saw him in Hillsboro, it was an ERA that was about 8 for their bullpen. So they've been getting better as the season has progressed. 1-1. This one hit on a line. Left center field and watching it drop right in front of Slade Caldwell. The runner now will be Wade Tillman, Xander Darby. The throw hits the cutoff man, not in time. And Carlos Gutierrez has tied it up with one swing of the bat. He's reached base all three times so far today. 101.2 off the bat for RBI number 23. Second straight night now. I was talking about it yesterday. History repeats itself. Eugene has faced off against some great hop starters here this year and then immediately got into the bullpen. Last night, that's what they did, and here tonight, they've done it again. First pitch now to Carlos Cio, ball one. Yesterday, it was against Santana after Rio Britton went 6 innings. Eugene went walk, single, RBI single. Now here in this frame, they went hit by pitch, error, RBI single to tie it up. This is ball two. It was Cio as well yesterday who tied us up with an RBI base knock. Had a single over the first baseman's head. Yoncel at second, Gutierrez at first, still nobody out. 2-0. Outside, 3-0. The ball gets past the backstop. Both base runners now gifted 90 additional feet. So the conventional double play ball wiped off the board. Cio now in a 3-0 count. Might even potentially see them just be careful here. You obviously don't want to load up the bases, but it does make a force out here at any bag. Four straight games with an RBI here for Cio. 3-0. Big cut as that one is hit foul. Got a piece of the catcher right there, Kenny Castillo, who's in some pain. So veteran move there from the home plate umpire, Jacob Ashworth. He'll just walk out the baseball. Castillo just trying to shake that one out. Already now the third time Mark Reed and Catwood A have had to come out of this Hillsboro dugout. Never want to see injuries, of course. So obviously hoping Castillo's all right. Hoping that one just kind of knocked the wind out of him there. It was a 95-mile-an-hour sinker. Cio just got a piece to foul it off, so I have to imagine Castillo really wore the brunt force of that one as he's helped up to his feet here, just hands on his knees, looks like just trying to catch his breath a little bit for the 22-year-old catcher. Bottom of the sixth right now, 3-3 game. Three runs, five hits, two errors so far. For Hillsboro, three runs, five hits, no errors for Eugene. Two runs in the second for Hillsboro. Eugene then a run in the second and the fifth. Hillsboro retook the lead by a run in the top part of this frame, but three consecutive base runners has tied us up with runners now at second and third as looks like they're just bringing some water out here now for Castillo. Obviously a good sign. He's on his feet and moving around. He wore the brute force, that 95-mile-an-hour fastballs. I think they're going to give him a couple warm-up pitches here with John West throwing one out there on the mound just to make sure he's all right. It looks like he is. So back to baseball now we go. Yansel Villarroel at third. Carlos Gutierrez at second. Three balls and a strike here to Carlos Cio. Base hit and an RBI yesterday. Can he do it again? The pitch. Into the net. Hits it foul. Well, good work here from West to work his way back into the count after missing on the first three pitches. A big pitch here tonight. Payoff. Outside, ball four. Got away from the catcher. Yansel's going to stay in at third. So don't look now. Bases are juiced for Liz Valdez. A single, a walk, and a run today for Diaz. Six home runs this year. Half of them have been against Hillsborough. As once again, it looks like Blake Nation coming out here out of the dugout, having a chat now with his bullpen arm. Well, if you need a new mower this season, head on over to All Seasons Equipment, Eugene's largest steel dealer. Whether you want a walk-behind mower or a zero-turn, Steel and All Seasons Equipment have you covered. You can visit them on West 7th Ave. Again, second straight day, Eugene immediately getting to this Hops bullpen. Bases loaded here for DS. Also, a big shout-out to Seth Oilen tuning in. One of a handful of voices here for the Hops. Former Oregon City Pioneer, go Pio, Seth. Seth and I went to high school together. Called George Fox games as well. He's tuning in here right now. Bases loaded, one out. Or rather, no outs, excuse me. First pitch. Upstairs, gets behind the catcher. Yansel will break to the plate. He comes home to score. And a wild pitch has given Eugene a 4-3 lead. Well, we already saw one wild pitch here in the inning from West. He came into today 28 innings this year. 28 and a third on the mound, zero wild pitches. He now has two without recording an out so far here in the inning. Gutierrez at third, Cio at second. Infield now in. Foul ball. Walker Martin on deck, Trevor Cohen to follow. First lead of the night for Eugene. Now trying to add on to their total. Time will be called here for the catcher. Hit by pitch, an error, a single, and a walk have gotten us here so far. Diaz jumps out of the way, ball two. Well, he tends to do that righty-righty here on those pitches inside. Some of them are pretty close to the strike zone, just really trying to sell the missed strike call. This one hit softly in the air, right field. Drifting back foul territory is Brady Council. He reaches up and makes the catch for out number one. Well, that's a big first out there for John West. Hillsborough, after how this inning had started, if they get out of it with allowing just two runs, that would be a pretty big win for them, all things considered. Still a ways to go, though, before we get there. Walker Martin up to bat. He is grounded out and struck out. Gutierrez at third, Cio at second, 4-3 Eugene. Foul ball. Martin, of course, broke up the no-hitter up at Hillsborough Ballpark for Eugene's eighth consecutive win against the Hops. Had a one-out single off Rio Britton, Hillsborough starter here yesterday. A one. Swing and a miss, strike two. And I bring that up again because it was Ty Hanchy who tied us up in that contest with a two-run homer just two pitches later. Well, Ty, of course, now up at Double-A. Guess what he did today? Tied up the game with a ninth-inning home run for the Flying Squirrels before Parks Harbor walked it off. Outside for a ball. So Ty has just been clutch. He was clutch here in Eugene against Hillsborough. He's clutch now up at Double-A as the Flying Squirrels just continue to win so many baseball games. One out, two on. Two strike pitch. This is outside, two and two. Also, big shout out earlier today, Scott Bandura, who was here in Eugene last season. He's moving up to AAA, one step closer to the show. cannot wait to watch Bandura up in Sacramento. Deuces Wild. Chops it foul. Obviously now is Eugene. Multiple years with the Giants, you just continue seeing the progression of guys moving up. Obviously the farm system, every team right now from low A to triple A, all multiple games above 500. Multiple teams leading their respected league as well. Another 2-2. Full count. Great AB here brewing from Walker Martin. Fell behind 0-2. Three straight misses now from the 6-8 righty John West. Infield still in. Payoff. Strike three called at the letters. That one mighty close there on the high heats. As John West picks up a massive second out. He's now just one out away. Leaving this inning with just the two runs scored again. It was runners at second and third with nobody out. They still stand over there after two runs have scored on an RBI single and a wild pitch. Swing and a miss from Trevor Cohen. A couple of pop outs and a strikeout so far for Trevor. He's reached base in 13 straight games. That streak potentially in jeopardy here. Rolls one over, first base side, foul. Over towards the outstretched Brady Council. Well, Cohen will get down in these counts. He does a really good job, though, staying alive, fouling off pitches. As John West now about to throw his 32nd pitch here of the inning. This one, center field through for a base hit up the middle. One run will score. CEO gets the wave. He comes home to score as well. And Trevor Cohen, a two-out, two-strike RBI single for the M's leadoff man. They extend their lead 6-3 here in the sixth. .104 off the bat. Cohen had a couple of hard hit baseballs. As time is called now, looks like Mark Reed is coming out. Might have seen a potential pitching change, and he will. He takes the baseball from John West. So we'll step aside, take a commercial break. When we're back, two outs with a runner on at first. The M's now leading 5-3. 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
3: Dustin Brown takes over with two outs here in the bottom of inning number 6 as a pickoff move over to first. Cohen had first dive back in safely. 10th appearance of the year for Brown with a 4.58 ERA out of the bullpen. His 7th of the year with the hops. Just the second time Eugene has faced off against the righty. That's already the second disengagement. Can't go over to first again now here this at-bat. If he does and it's not an out, Cohen would be given second. So Trevor, the team's leader in stolen bases with 14 now. Maybe take a little, extra foot or two off the base there. Pitch to Dakota. It's a pitch out. Wow, you do not see that almost ever. Very rare. 1-0 count now here to Dakota Jordan. Tied up the game 2-2 with an RBI double in the fifth. Next pitch, runner goes, misses way outside as Cohen will be in easily to second. Well, the only time we've seen Dawson Brown here this year, he was trying to eat up some innings. Ended up going 2-2/3, 3 hits, 3 earned runs, 3 strikeouts and a walk en route to the loss. 3 games in Visalia, 6 here with Hillsboro. Hitter friendly and a dangerous count to a dangerous hitter. Finds the strike zone, 2-1. Jordan picked up his 10th double of the year. Already the 4th Emerald to have double-digit doubles here this season. This one hit on the ground softly over the head of the pitcher. Charging the second baseman, Jose. The throw to first, not in time. Cohen will score. He scores from second on the infield single. And it's a 7-3 Ems lead. Everyone had their eyes on first. The only man in the ballpark who didn't was Trevor Cohen. He took off on the ground ball, and he never stopped running. 7-3 Eugene on an infield RBI single with the runner scoring from second. It's a multi-RBI night now for Dakota Jordan. Heads up base running from Trevor Cohen. First pitch now, third base side, down the line from Gavin Keelan, drifting over. Solaire, and that ball will drop, and it gets down for a fair ball. He could not track it down. And there's runners now at first and second. Here for Xander Darby. Well, Xander Darby led off this inning with a hit by pitch. Eugene has put up 5 runs here in inning number 6. They now lead 7-3. John West could not find his way out of the frame. He exited after just 2/3 of an inning with 32 pitches. First pitch to Darby. Fouls it off. Now a chance really to put an exclamation point here on this night. Darby did reach base on that HBP, trying to find his first hit. 1 extra base hit, he'd be the first player to 20 this year in the Northwest League. Fouls it off over towards MLK. One hit way out of the stadium for strike number two. Five runs home already on just four base hits. Four singles, a walk, and an error. Two-strike offering goes down swinging to bring the inning to a close. Well, a successful sixth inning here tonight for Eugene. They send 10 to the plate, able to capitalize with five total runs. To the top of the seventh we go. The M's now lead 7-3. 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
3: Top of inning number seven, Brady Council looks at ball one. Well, you can see here on MLB TV and Bally's chasing their own history. Eugene sets a couple of Northwest League records in the second half last year. Eugene needs to go 19-7, including tonight's game, to win 50, which would set the new record here for most wins in a half. It needs a plus 78 run differential as well to break the run differential record that they set last season. So 50 wins potentially obtainable here for Eugene. 2-0. Strike called. Of course, a long ways to go before we get there, but 31-9, not too shabby of a start. Kate Vernon back out here for another frame. As a 2-1 pops in the air, right center field. Diaz and Cohen converge. Puts the hand up to Trevor. Couple of laughs out there in that right center field gap for out number one. Of course, you don't see Cohen a ton out there in center. It's usually Dakota Jordan, but Dakota getting a day off defensively here today. So Cohen, who most days is out in right, he slides over to center. This has kind of been the alignment for Eugene when Dakota either has a day off or is the DH. Diaz goes to right, Gutierrez to left. Kind of a rotating cast in left when Jordan's in center, one of Diaz or Gutierrez, and usually the other one DHing. It's a nice problem to have, is what I'm trying to say. You have a lot of good defensive talent and hitters out there in this outfield. 1-0. Called strike number one to Kenny Castillo. Well, he's reached twice so far today. Reached on a single and a walk his last two times up. Has to jump out of the way there for ball two. Well, Vernon gave up a run last inning. Gave the Hops that 3-2 lead before a five spot for the Emeralds. As the one strike pitch hit on the ground, Seo moves over to his right. Throw across his body to Darby, who hangs on with plenty of time, going 4-3 on the ground outs. And Vernon, if Eugene can now maintain this lead here tonight, he would move into sole possession of first for the most wins in the Northwest League. It would be his sixth this year. He's tied right now with Junior Marte, who, again, we will see pitch here tomorrow night. Foul ball to Slade Caldwell. And Vernon just so consistent, so reliable out of this bullpen. This Emeralds bullpen has been such a big key contributor. That's a big swinging strike number two here to Slade. Two walks and a strikeout so far for the left-handed hitter. Vernon trying to go 1-2-3. Trying to find his first strikeout here today. 0-2. On a line left field, right at Carlos Gutierrez. Couple steps to his right. He makes the catch, and that's a 1-2-3 frame quickly here for Cade Vernon. Time now to stand him up and stretch him out. Bottom of the seventh we go. M's lead by four. 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

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See the Northwest League standings here on MLB TV in Valleys. Eugene 31-9. They have a 10-game lead on every team right now in the standings. And strike one called. 21-19, 10 out for the Frogs. 20-20, 11 games out for the Dust Devils. And a cluster of three teams tied for last at 16-24. Hillsboro, the season Spokane, 16-24 and 15 games out. Strike two now called here to Jan Snell. Reached on an error and scored a run so far today. This one sent high here on the infield, drifting back. Council and Mejia, the second baseman, who makes the catch for out number one. Well, speaking of the Northwest League standings, let's check in on some Northwest League scores. Spokane was being shut out 6-0 last time I had checked. It's now 6-3 in the bottom of the seventh, and over at Funko Field, Everett was leading 11-0. Everett with a couple of runs, as that's going to be a hit-by-pitch to Carlos Gutierrez. That's the second time he's been hit. That one got him good on a fastball, running him low and in. He is in some serious pain here right now. Austin Brown, just the second batter he's hit this season. As Joseph Holstead, the M's trainer, coming out right now to check on him. Jacob Hayward, the M's third base coach and manager, coming over as well. There's been a couple hit-by-pitches on either side here today. Darby wore one in the sixth inning. Gutierrez wearing one here in the seventh as he continues to get checked out. Looks like that one had gotten him on his right leg. So it was his front lead kind of plant foot there for the lefty in the batter's box. That one was a fastball. The one Darby got hit by was a slider from John West in a two-strike count. Joseph Holstead, again, the M's trainer here, always doing good work. Getting checked out here with Gutierrez, who gets help to his feet. That's a great sign. Looks like he'll be all right. Wouldn't be surprised if they let him walk on it a little bit, try to run a little bit down the line as well, just make sure he's all right. Always have the joke with Joe before the games. I'll tell him, hey, it's a good day if I don't see you. We always mean it in the nicest way possible. He's like, I hope you don't see me today. I hope I'm in the dugout. Yeah, I never have to come out onto the field during these nine innings. Joe having to check him out there, but Gutierrez does appear to be all right. So he will be at first, one out and one on for Giancarlo Cio. Ball one. Reached on a fielder's choice and a walk so far today. Has scored a run, being held hitless though. Again, he has at least one hit in all six of his games here this year with Eugene. Up and out, ball two. That's what had made this Emeralds roster so dangerous. Even after the great start to the season, you were looking at the IL thinking, all right, you got Carlos Cio at some point. He'll be making his way here. Yonzel Villarroel, a top 30 prospect. As the 2-0 misses, ball three. Of course, Jacob Bresnahan, the top pitching prospect, also on the IL to start. It's like, oh man, all his talent and some of these guys proven here already in the league are on its way. As he'll take on a 3-0 outside, ball four. Leadoff pop out, but a hit by pitch and a four pitch walk to Carlos Cio. Then obviously you had some guys move up. Zane Zielinski, who had played 120 plus games here in Eugene between last year and this year, as Blake Nation, the Hops pitching coach, going to come out. Quick mound visit. You had Ty Hanschy, who had played right in about 10 to 12 games here with Eugene, moved up to AA. And then, of course, Ben Peterson, who was leading the team in saves, got moved up as well. And then all these guys started getting activated and already had such an incredible roster, such an incredible record. And even with the departures, this team has just continued to get stronger and stronger, which is scary for teams in this Northwest League. This Emeralds team just so balanced, really, in all three phases. Great starting pitchers. Obviously, we know about the bats. That very, very dominant bullpen as well. Runners at first and second. One out now for Lizbel Diaz. He'll call time before seeing his first pitch.

0: a single, a walk, and a run so far today for the 2023 free agent signing. Slider misses his spot. Ball one. Dawson just trying to find the strike zone here. For Hillsborough, 18 pitches, just 9 strikes through 2/3 of a frame. Inside edge, strike one. Good-looking fastball. 7-3 Eugene here, bottom of the 7th. Under the lights here tonight, beautiful backdrop here. Foul tipped into the glove of the catcher for strike number 2. Looks like good weather all week long here at PK heading into this weekend. A lot of fun promotions coming your way as well. Dawson Brown now ready with 2 on and 1 out. The 1-2. Chop foul. Got a piece of the catcher, Kenny Castillo, again here. Well, Dawson Brown, college ball at Georgia Tech. Son of former major leaguer Kevin Brown. He's a member of the Georgia Tech Hall of Fame and a 6-time MLB All-Star. Four years at Tech, 78 appearances in those four seasons. Another 2-strike pitch out in front of a slider for strikeout number 2 here tonight for Dawson Brown. In the NCAA tournament during his 4 years as well. Runner-up to Vanderbilt in the Nashville Regional. Pitched well at the Athens Regional in his final campaign in 24. 2 outs, 2 on. Jumps out of the way. Ball 1 here for Walker Martin. Well, he's trying to reach base for the first time here today. Every Emerald has reached safely, whether hit, walk, or hit by pitch today. As the 1-0 misses, ball 2. Martin, the last one. A ground out in the second and a strikeout looking in both the 5th and the 6th. But now a hitter-friendly count here as Kenny Castillo calls for time. Wants to make his way out and chat with his bullpen arm. Well, if you're thirsty, Eugene's own South Fork Coffee and Water has been delivering bottled water to homes and businesses for 25 years. South Fork Coffee and Water, we are proud to be locally owned and operated. Game 2 is 6 here this weekend. Emeralds winning yesterday 2-1 in a thriller. They have trailed at 2 different points here tonight, but now lead 7-3. Foul ball inside part of the bat for Walker Martin. Drafted straight out of high school, out of Eaton High School in Colorado. Sure, he's waiting to see what the Av score was tonight. Didn't go the Avalanche's way. I was wearing an Avs hat a couple nights ago. Gave a big go Avs to me, but unfortunately dropped the West Conference Finals opener 4-2. As that one is hit foul off the dugouts. A lot of spin on that baseball. 2 balls and 2 strikes. A 1-out hit by pitch to Carlos Gutierrez. Carlos Cio with a walk. Gene is a team tonight. 3-for-10 with runners in scoring position. 2 outs, 2 on, 2-2 is the count. Inside, ball 3. Just avoided the HBP right there. So both runners going to get a head start. Anything the outfield scores a run, anything the gap scores a potential pair of runs. Brown is ready. Payoff. On a line and into the glove of the third baseman, Yasiel Soler. That one, a screamer off the bat of Walker Martin, but that's a 0 here on the scoreboard for Eugene. We'll go our way to the 8th. Eugene leading 7-3. 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
0: Under the lights here tonight at PK Park, we go to the final. Two innings here tonight of regulation. Avery Owusu set to lead things off and get things going. First pitch on the ground, hit over to short, two hopping in the glove of Gavin Keelan. The throw over to Darby with plenty of time. 6-3 and a quick out number one. Darryl Neen up to bat. He has struck out, walked, and singled so far today. Former 2022 international free agent signing. Cade Vernon out here for a third inning of work. Two and a third so far for Cade. Pretty efficient. 22 pitches, 16 strikes for 7 outs. Two hits, one run, no walks, and no strikeouts. Misses outside for a ball to Darryl Neen. Next offering. Strike called. Darryl had jumped down to the way, but the home plate umpire here tonight, Jacob Ashworth, still rings him up for a strike. We've seen that a couple of times here on either side. Now a ball and a strike. This one hit high in the air. Out to left, hustling in is Carlos Gutierrez. Under the lights, makes the catch. Two up and two gone. And now Adrian Rodriguez trying to keep the inning alive here for Hillsborough. Well, for Cade Vernon, it's his M's debut season here. Made his pro debut back in 25 down with the San Jose Giants. 36 outings out of their bullpen. Your pro debut season, and you're just nails in the Cal League. 4-1 record with a 1.60 ERA. Called strike now to Adrian Rodriguez. Pitched in the championship game for San Jose as well in their clincher. Swing and a miss, 0-2. Vernon actually took over with 2 outs in the ninth inning. Picked up the final out, got the save to give San Jose that Cal League title. Two up, two down quickly here. Nobody aboard. 0-2 pitch. Foul ball. College career at Murray State before being drafted in the 10th round. 15 starts, 90 innings, his senior campaign. He was a big-time riser in that drafts class. Another 0-2. Misses low for a ball. Played for South Warren High School as well in Bowling Green, Kentucky. Shout out Bowling Green, Kentucky, if you're tuning in here tonight. Friends or family here of Cade Vernon, who's pitched excellent so far. Next one misses low and away on a slider. 2-2. 3 runs, 5 hits, 2 errors so far for the Hillsborough Hops. 7 runs, 8 hits, no errors so far for Eugene. 2-2. Slider just misses. Try to go front door. Hello on the slider. Just missed the strike zone right there. And this is a good at-bat now from Rodriguez. Fell behind nothing and two. He has worked the count full. Payoff. Johnson on the ground over to third. Walker Martin trying to charge. Weird bounce and no throw. That'll be an infield single for Adrian Rodriguez. That's now a two-hit game here for Adrian. That one hit right off that green turf line. Kind of bounced around. Smart play there from Martin just to eat that one. Hey, how about that? For Adrian Rodriguez, it's officially his first multi-hit game here in High A. Big accomplishment for the Hillsboro Hop shortstop. Pitched here to Trent Youngblood. Strike one. A hit by pitch, a strikeout looking, and a 4-3 ground out. So far here for Trent. Lineup will flip to the top. 7-3 Eugene with two outs. Breaking ball just misses. Jose Mejia, the top man in the order on deck. Yasiel Soler to follow. Infield in a heavy shift here against the lefty. And that's another hit-by-pitch here against Youngblood. Came into today with just two hit-by-pitches. Been plunked twice now here so far. And for Cade Vernon, that's just the fourth batter he has hit. That last one, not a heater. That was just a slider. Righty lefty, much like the one we saw John West throw that ended up hitting Xander Darby. Pretty much the same pitch, just about 82 on the radar gun. A slider that gets away. That will happen to guys at every level. I mean, you see it in the bigs all the time as well. Just too much movement on an off-speed pitch. Well, one swing now can cut the deficit to just one. Game-tying run represented on deck. Sam Mejia already 2-for-4 today. Fastball, strike one. A leadoff single in the first and an RBI single in inning number 6. Also his first multi-hit game here with the Hops. Good night so far. Inside, ball one. Well, you don't want to put a base runner on here. Yasiel Soler has legit power on deck. He has 4 home runs and has just missed a couple more. Breaking ball holds back. Ball two. Fourth pitch, strike called. Just paints the outside edge. One strike away from putting up a zero here now in the eighth for Cade Vernon. Quick couple of outs, but a single and a hit by pitch has extended this frame. Jose Mejia up to bat. Righty-righty matchup here for Cade Vernon. The 2-2. Swing and a miss. Can't quite catch up to the heater running him inside, and the eighth inning has come to an end. Bottom of the eighth, we go. Eugene, last chance effort now. That on some runs of insurance. 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
0: Home half of inning number 8, Zane Russell now takes over here on the mound, set to face off against the top three here in Eugene's order. Swing and a miss from Trevor Cohen. Fifth time now through the order here today. Cohen extended out his hit and on base streak with an RBI knock back in the sixth. 14 straight games reaching base, 7 of those with a base hit. A 1. Misses low, ball 2. Zane Russell on the mound here, former 2023 10th rounder out of Dallas Baptist, 6'2", buck 96, 25 years old. Was here with the Hops back in 2024. Going down that third baseline, foul. Spent last year up in Double A, where he made 48 appearances with Amarillo, the Double A affiliate here of the Arizona Diamondbacks. Back here with the Hops to start. 8 appearances, 8 innings with the 14.63 ERA. 13 earned runs allowed. 2-strike offering now to Cohen. Misses up and in on the high fastball. 2 balls and 2 strikes. Gene has faced him just once this year. Actually went scoreless over an inning and 2/3 against the M's. Just 1 hit. Deuces wild. Right center field through for a base hit. That ball keeps on rolling. Cohen with burning speed on display. He will stop into second. That is now his 13th double of the season. He now moves into a 3-way tie in the Northwest League. With 3 Emeralds, Gavin Keelan, Xander Darby. And now Xander Darby, Gavin Keelan, Trevor Cohen now all with 13 doubles here on the season. 3 Emeralds atop the Northwest League leaderboard, and the leadoff man is on. Another multi-hit day for him as well. Dakota Jordan, who already has 2 hits today, up to bat. Righty-righty. Ground ball hit up the middle. Moving over to his left, the shortstop. He fields it and throws to first in time. Nice looking defensive play from the shortstop, Adrian Rodriguez. For out number 1, that definitely prevented a run. As Gavin Keelan now with an RBI chance for your Northwest League leader in RBIs with 36. Infield now in here on the green turf line. Cohen with his lead over at third. Pitch now to Gavin Keelan. Up and out for a ball. Of course, Gavin has really enjoyed playing against these Hillsboro Hops. That incredible night to remember here on a sold-out opening night. Hems trailed 6-0, eventually won 8-6. Off the bat of Keelan. That one hit foul. Had 2 home runs, including the walk-off bomb in the 9th inning here at PK Park. 6 RBIs in that game, and it's one of those he's arrived type of moments here for Gavin Keelan, who just continues to be a menace and terrorize these Northwest League pitchers. Fouls it off the end of the bat for strike number 2. Hitting .333 now with 11 hits in 8 games coming into today for Gavin here against Hillsboro. Batting average now up above .300. He continues to hit the ball very well here now in the month of May. 2-strike pitch, ground ball into the glove of the first baseman. They're going to throw it home. The play not in time. Trevor Cohen is too quick. Once again, as he comes home to score on the play, it's 8-3 M's. Cohen, your Northwest League leader in runs, he now has 38. And Keelan, your Northwest League leader with ribbies, now has 37. They've done a whole lot of that, is what I'm trying to say. Keelan driving home Cohen this year. As he reaches on the fielder's choice. So 1 out and 1 on for Xander Darby. His hit streak potentially in jeopardy here tonight. Ball 1. Did reach, though, on the hit by pitch, so his on base is alive here with 10 straight games. He has hits in his last eight contests. 0 for 3 today in what most likely will be his last AB of the game. Fouls it off. Zane Russell here on the mound for Hillsborough. His first inning of work here. Next pitch to Darby. That one right field, and it'll drop. Base hit. Keelan stops in at second. And, of course, never a doubt with Xander Darby. He has been truly the best hitter here in the Northwest League. Last week won Player of the Week. I mean, he is well on his way to winning Player of the Month as well right now here for his performances in May. Coming into today through 14 games in the month of May, hitting .429, 13 RBIs, and 10 extra base hits here in the month. One out, two on for Yonsell. This is for a ball. Three runs, six hits, two errors so far for the Hops. Eight runs, 10 hits, and no errors for the Emps. Righty-righty matchup here. Next pitch, offered at and missed. Russell took over Dawson Brown here on the mound. A ball and a strike now to Eugene's catcher. Hits it foul. Zane Russell joined the Hops on April 10th after being on the dev list up at AA. His third time here with Hillsborough. Now the two-strike pitch outside. Of course, good little note here from the Hops staff. Broke some Beaver hearts back in 2021. Earned his first win in the championship game of the 2021 Fort Worth Regional as a redshirt freshman on the mound for Dallas Baptist. That Dallas Baptist team, holy cow, they had a run of a couple years with so many good pitchers. We've seen a couple of them here for the Hops. They obviously really enjoy drafting those Dallas Baptist guys. As a 2-2 pitch, disgusting on the off-speed up and in. Got him to chase on a slider for out number two. Zane Russell, the pride of Kingwood, Texas, part of the Houston metro area. In the Diamondbacks org for a handful of seasons now, just continuing to work his way through it. Two outs, two on for Carlos Gutierrez. He has reached all four times today. Strike called. Love those four trips to the plate. Two have resulted in hits with singles. There's been a walk and a HBP mixed in there to go along with the run, as well as a run batted in. Hits it foul. Over towards Eugene's hitting coach, Braxton Lee. Ems down to their final strike here now of the eighth. Six unanswered runs over the last three innings for Eugene. One run already home here in the eighth. An RBI from Gavin Keelan. Two-strike pitch. Misses his spot. Keelan stands at second, Darby over at first. Two outs in the frame. Righty-lefty matchup here from Zane Russell. Breaking ball misses, and the count has evened up here. Giancarlo Cio on deck. I'm sure he'd love a chance with the bases loaded once again. And fielding a heavy shift here for the lefty in the batter's box. Both runners with the lead. Foul ball over towards Nate Keevy, the Emerald's first-year fundamentals coach. One right behind Steven on the first base side. I don't think he saw the baseball. Too busy chatting, Steven. So Keelan makes his way back over to second. Darby into first. Another long AB. Russell just trying to finish off this inning here for the Hops. Brian Curley went the first five. This is the third arm used out of the bullpen. John West, Dawson Brown, now Zane Russell. In the dirt, full counts. Gutierrez fell behind. 0-2, a called strike, a foul ball. Evened up the count on the next two pitches. Fouled off pitch number five. And took pitch number six low. So the seventh one of the AB here. Both runners get a head start. Keelan at second. Darby at first. Two gone here in the bottom of the eighth. Payoff pitch to Gutierrez. Hits it hard on the ground, but right at the second baseman. Plenty of time now over to first to Brady Council, and that will bring this inning to a close. To the ninth we go. The Emeralds 3 outs away from winning their fifth consecutive game. 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
2: Liam Simon now on the mound here for Eugene, trying to close things out here in inning number 9. I'll continue to harp on how great Liam Simon has been here in this 2026 season. The first three outings, gave up 3 runs, not earned against the Hops on the 4th, 5 earned against the C's on the 9th, 2 earned against the C's on the 12th. Since then, 7 straight outings, a grand total of 0 earned runs. Pitch misses, low 4, ball 1, and off and running here now in the 9th. Nine innings pitched over those 7 outings. As that ball's hit foul. 9 innings pitched, no runs, 3 hits over that span. 5 walks. And 15 strikeouts. Some quick math going on in my head up here. 1-1 pitch, holds back for ball 2. Simon was someone who struggled at times last year. Gone off to, obviously not the start he was wanting to, but since April 12th against the C's, we're talking a month stretch without an earned run. So I want to sit foul up towards the press box. Bouncing its way back down. For strike 2. It's just awesome to see. Simon's such an easy guy to root for out there on the mound. He has big league stuff. That right arm of his right there. 2-2. Swing and a miss. There it is. No chance. Pulling the string. How you doing? One away here now in the 9th. And as always, going to give the shout-out to Notre Dame, the Fighting Irish. Shout-out to Chino here on the music. I'm sure we'll hear Notre Dame's fight song at some point here, sooner rather than later. Brady Council now up to bat, 0 for 2. 2 walks and 2 pop-outs. Strike call, 95.3 on the radar gun, as well as here on the radio station. How about that? His four-seam fastball sits anywhere from 95 to 98. That one, well, right on the dot. 98. He just continues to make me look smart. 0-2 count out for Liam Simon. Trying to go back-to-back on the strikeouts here. 2-strike pitch. Misses outside for a ball. Just 10 innings in 24 after spending 23 with San Jose. And then last year here, majority of the season in Eugene, 29 outings, spanning 26 innings. Breaking ball, too tall. That's what makes him so effective. He pumps in a 98-mile-an-hour fastball, then all of a sudden you're looking at a 78-79-mile-an-hour slider. Just misses inside. Ball 3. It's one of those things you can't be late on his heater. And even if you recognize the off-speed, you still see a lot of soft contact and swings and misses. Hard to sit back on it. Payoff. Fastball. No, man. Does not get the call there. That'll be ball 4. Third walk of the game for Brady Council. That's raising his on-base percentage up here. That one looked like it clipped the strike zone, but doesn't quite get the call. 1 out and 1 on for Kenny Castillo. M's leading here tonight 8-3. As we approach 9:20 p.m., Castillo hits it foul. M's trying to find their 10th win of the season against the Hops. The 11th matchup between these two clubs here today. 0-1 now to Castillo. Again, swing and a miss. That slider, so much break on it, especially against these righties. hard to recognize the heater or the slider out of his hand. Kenny Castillo calls for time. Council at first. Simon now ready. 0-2. Hits it foul. Well, still a couple beer chants for Castillo, who was tonight's Bigfoot Beverage beer batter. He didn't strike out here today. CM gets the sign. Another two-strike pitch. Swing and a miss. Fastball, 97 on the four-seam. Two outs as Eugene, one out away now from moving to 23 games above 500 here. 8-3 lead, top of the ninth. Oh, man. Slade Caldwell up to bat. Strike one. Well, I don't know if you guys can hear the song that was being played. Some Sarah McLaughlin here on Dog Day, if you know, you know. That one got a real good chuckle. Caldwell has reached twice on two walks, a strikeout, and a line out since. 0-1. Fastball. Strike two. One strike away. Closing out this game two here tonight on a wild weenie Wednesday and a bark in the park. 0-2. Misses too tall. Ball one. Avery Owusu on deck. Brady Council drew a one-out walk. He stands aboard over at first. Strike three called. Punches him out on the four-seam fastball to bring this game to a close. A one-out walk, but three strikeouts here tonight. Once again, for Liam Simon, continuing his scoreless streak. He is still now not given up an earned run since his last outing on April 12th against the Seas. 8-3 win against your in-state rivals. Always a good one here for the Emeralds. They are now 10-11 here on the season against the Hops, continuing to beat them up here on this I-5 rivalry. Three runs on the side for Hillsboro, six hits and two errors here tonight, eight runs on 10 hits and no errors for Eugene. Officially now 32-9. They'll have a chance to secure a series split here tomorrow evening, and then a chance, of course, to win their eighth consecutive series here as we go into the weekend. Well, that'll do it for us here on the broadcast side. We'll step aside, take a commercial break. When we're back, we'll be right here with the QSL Print Communication postgame show. 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
3: 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From simple to extraordinary, yes, we print that. Well, for the second straight ball game here this week against the Hops, they were able to strike first and get the scoring started, this time with a two spot in the top of the second. Back-to-back one-out walks to Slade Caldwell and Avery Owusu-Asiedu before Adrian Rodriguez with an RBI double, his third extra base hit now of the season. Down that third baseline gave the Hops a 2-0 lead. Eugene, as they have done time and time again here on this season, immediately after the other team scores, what does Eugene do? Well, they answer it back with a run of their own. Yonsel Villarroel with a one-out single, 108 off of his bat, before Carlos Gutierrez reached on a 99-mile-an-hour single back in the second inning to put a couple runners on here for Eugene and give them a serious threat before Giancarlo Cio ended up grounding into a force out. They go first to second. They get Gutierrez out at second. They throw it back over to first. The Hop starter here tonight, Brian Curley, was covering. It goes in and out of his glove, and Yonsel Villarroel heads up base running, able to come home to score in what ultimately went down as an E1 fielding error charged to the former Georgia pitcher Brian Curley, his first error now of this 2026 season, to cut it down 2-1. After that, the game tying base hit here tonight, a Dakota Jordan double, 109.4 off of his bat. Another elite base hit here as he picks up his 16th extra base hit of the season here tonight and picked up a couple of RBIs, so he ends the game with 33 here in total. Just like that, it seemed like the momentum swinging back in favor of Eugene, but Jose Mejia in the top of the sixth regave the Hops a lead as the leadoff man, an RBI single that plated Yerald Neen to make it 3-2 Hops. That proved, though, to be their final couple of runs here tonight, as Eugene scoring six unanswered over the final three frames, including a five spot here in inning number six. Carlos Gutierrez was able to tie us up here tonight after Xander Darby got hit by a pitch. Yonsel Villarroel with an E5 throwing error, able to reach base safely before Carlos Gutierrez tied us up here at 3-101 off his bat, as he picks up his 23rd RBI of the season to make it 3-3. A wild pitch then brought Eugene's catcher home to give him the lead 4-3, and then Trevor Cohen with a two-strike, two-out RBI base knock up the middle for even more RBIs here tonight now for Trevor Cohen, up to 13 here on the season, in part of a two-hit day here for Eugene's leadoff man out of the University of Rutgers. And Dakota Jordan icing on the cake, his second RBI base hit, a single on a ground ball over to second, heads up base running, infield single. Trevor Cohen was at first. He scores on an infield single from second base. Baseball is an incredible sport. You just see stuff every day, time and time again, that you thought you had never seen or would ever see. And once again, that proves true here tonight as Cohen scores from second on a single with the ball never leaving the infield, and no errors either on that play as well. The eighth and final run of the night came in inning number eight here after a leadoff double from the man I was just talking about, Trevor Cohen. Gavin Keelan able to reach on a fielder's choice as they tried to throw home, get the out at home here. But Trevor Cohen a little too quick as he comes home to score and give Eugene that 8-3 lead. Your winning pitchers and pitching staff here tonight for Eugene. Luis De La Torre got into some trouble early, got himself out of a couple jams, but he goes four innings, three hits, two runs, Four walks and five strikeouts. Austin Strickland takes over, gets the first and the second out, walks the next three batters, made it a little bit interesting, loaded up the bases, but got a strikeout to end the frame and put up a zero in his inning of work here in the fifth. Your winning pitcher and now your Northwest League leader here in wins, Cade Vernon. He now moves to 6-1, breaks up that five-win tie with Junior Marte, who will be Eugene's starting pitcher here tomorrow night. Pitches three frames, three hits, one run, no walks, and a strikeout. And Liam Simon, Notre Dame Fighting Irish out there to close things out. A one-out walk, but no hits, no runs, and three strikeouts here tonight for the Riety. The final game time here, well, 2 hours and 45 minutes here tonight at PK Park in front of 1,440 fans on this Wild Weenie Wednesday and Bark in the Park. Well, that'll do it for the first segment here tonight. We'll step aside, take our final break of our post-game show. When we're back, let's check in around the Northwest League, check in with the Giants and the Farm System affiliates, and then get you ready for first pitch here tomorrow night. 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
3: 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Well, let's check in here around the Northwest League and its affiliates. Let's start off first, though, of course, in the NWL. The Vancouver Canadiens able to even up the series here against Spokane. They take tonight's game two by a final score of 7-5, so a 1-1 series split so far over at Avista Stadium. That is one of two ballparks Eugene has still not been to on the road, and it is going to be a while before they get there as well. Just one road trip this year over to Spokane. The other one over at Funko Field, a stadium also Eugene hasn't played in so far this season, but they will be over to Funko here in a couple of weeks. Of course, next week at Vancouver, the following week on the road over at Funko Field. The Dust Devils coming in with a second consecutive win by a final score of 12-4 over the Everett Aqua Sox. Also got a text just a couple minutes ago from Doug Taylor, voice of the Tri-City Dust Devils. 8 home runs for the Dust Devils. And according to his mark, between the research tool and the 2019 Northwest League record book, he believes it might be a Northwest League record. Although, no official confirmation just yet. But impressive stuff here from the Dust Devils as they win their second straight and club out a grand total of 8 home runs. Well, let's check in now with the San Francisco Giants and their affiliates here today. The Giants at the big league level ultimately fell to the Diamondbacks by a final score here tonight of 6-3. Casey Schmidt with a home run for the former Emerald. Bryce Eldridge picked up his first double of the season, an RBI double back in the second inning that brought home Matt Chapman. But the Arizona Diamondbacks able to score a couple of runs late as they pulled away by a final of 6-3. They're the only team here tonight in the Giants farm system and down to drop today's contest. As starting off at the AAA level, Sacramento now 9 games above 500. Former Emerald Carson Wisenhunt picks up a win here today. He's now 4-2 with a 3.35 ERA as they beat Sugarland by a final of 13-1 and out-hit them as well by a grand total of 13 hits. Over in Richmond at the AA level, they had barely ever dropped any home games here this season. They dropped just their third in last night's loss here to Binghamton. But the Richmond Flying Squirrels enter the ninth down. Ty Hanchy, the former Emerald, able to tie it up. And Parks Harbor, also a former Emerald, sent those fans home happy over in Richmond as they are now 29-11 and in control of first place right now at the AA level. Of course, you had Eugene here, the high-A affiliate, defeat Hillsborough by the final of 8-3. And then over in San Jose as well, they defeat Stockton by a final of 7-6. So look at that. 2 games by a final score of 6-7. That's always fun here in the Giants farm system. Well, let's look ahead now to what we got in store for us here tomorrow night at PK Park. Game number 3 of 6 here this week against the Hillsborough Hops. A very, very fun pitching matchup here between the two sides as well. Junior Marte will be towing the rubber for Eugene. 5-0 record. He's now second, of course, in the Northwest League with wins after Cade Vernon picked up his 6 here tonight. But a 5-0 record with a 2.73 ERA. Of course, Junior Marte, a couple weeks ago, for his outing against these very same Hillsborough Hops, actually took home that Northwest League Pitcher of the Week award here on the mound. On the other side for the Hops, the intriguing Caden Grice on the mound. 0-2 with a 5.40 ERA. Of course, Caden Grice at one point in college actually won the National Two-Way Player of the Year award. Suffered an injury last season. He has now converted full-time to pitching as well. We have not seen him hit here professionally in this 2026 season, so he'll be the starter here tomorrow night on the side for the Hillsborough Hops. Again, first pitch at 6:35. We'll be live then at 6:20 for our pregame show. Well, I think that is going to do it for us here today at PK Park. For the final time, the Emeralds 8, the Hillsborough Hops 3. Eugene has beaten Hillsborough 10 out of 11 times so far this season. Not too shabby against your in-state rival as they now move to 32-9. 2-0 so far on the week, trying to pick up a series split here tomorrow, or at least clinching the series split, and to give themselves a chance Friday, Saturday, or Sunday to find their 8th consecutive series victory. Well, big thank you to Jack back in the studio for making this all happen. Thank you to everyone on the MILB TV and Bally Sports Live production side as well. After a couple of early inning technical difficulties, able to get everything squared away and figured out on the fly. Great work once again from the crew here today. Well, hope to have you guys join us here tomorrow. Again, first pitch 6:35, meaning we'll be live at 6:20 for your first place Eugene Emeralds, now 32-9, 23 games above 500. The wins just keep on rolling, and let's hope that that keeps on going here tomorrow night. Hope everybody now goes out and enjoys the rest of their Wednesday. I know I sure will. Have a good night, everybody, and as always, go Emeralds.
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10: Well, no, we do need to get to that post-game sound. OKC, San Antonio. We've got, you'll hear from Wimby. You'll hear from Chet Holmgren. You'll hear from SGA, and we'll react to it all next.
11: Aaron Rodgers says, this season,
2: is his last.
11: Yes, this is it. Yeah.
2: Will Rodgers go out like John Elway and Peyton Manning did with a Lombardi trophy in his hands? Westwood One Sports.
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0: Bedger, and to that, Victor Wembanyama. No De'Aaron Fox, and then you lose, obviously, Dylan Harper, which is a big deal. Here was Wemby on how he put some of the onus on himself to help ball handlers.
1: Yeah, well, we got to help our ball handlers more and take care of the ball.
2: Yeah, so I don't know. I don't know if I want Victor Wembanyama being the guy that's tasked with driving and kicking, right? Like, I like Stephon Castle being the primary ball handler. He's got to play better. Where I need Wemby to be better at, and really maybe, I don't even want to say it's Wemby. We kind of briefly mentioned this earlier. I think the guards need to help Wemby out in terms of rebounding. Like, that's where you look down the stretch and what Isaiah Hartenstein was doing, pulling guys by the dreads. I mean, he was playing gangster ball is how I would put it. But, like, if I was Wemby, that's more so what I'm talking about here. I think the guards need to help Wemby more than Wemby needs to help the guards.
0: 310-840-4910. Chance is in Alabama. He wants in on Aaron Rodgers. Chance, where are you at on the Steelers' decision to bring him back, and do you have ideas for a retirement gift for Aaron?
3: Retirement gift. I would get Aaron Rodgers a retirement gift, an Aaron Rodgers jersey, because there's nothing more that he loves than himself. Anyways, as far as the Steelers go, I do not understand. Unless you're the 2000 Ravens or the 89, whatever, Bears, they don't have that defense. They're going to keep on drafting, you know, in the middle of the rounds. Next year's a stacked QB draft class, right? Past 5 years, they drafted 21, 20, 24, 14. Why bring back Rodgers? You know what you're going to get. The Sam Darnold comparison is ridiculous to me. They're in the NFC. Sam Darnold's way better. That team is stacked. And the AFC, they're lucky they won that division with Burrow getting hurt, with Lamar. It's insane. You're not going to win that division.
0: The NFC is a lot better than the AFC. The NFC is a lot better than the AFC. So
3: not quarterback.
2: The point he's trying to make, though, is that the supporting cast in Seattle is way better than the supporting cast.
0: The only reason I brought it up, I wasn't comparing the two. Again, the question was, when has a team built around veteran quarterbacks? And they did it with Geno Smith, and then they did it with Sam Darnold. That's the only reason I brought it up. I wasn't saying that the two were remotely similar at all. Except for that.
3: So their goal is to be mediocre, right? Because that's all they're ever going to be. They're only going to ever be mediocre. They're not going to get to a Super Bowl. They're not going to win an AFC championship, especially with Mahomes, Allen, Burrow, and Lamar in that division.
0: So you define 10-7 and winning your division as mediocre. You define that as mediocre, 10-7 winning your division.
2: Yes.
3: They lucked out winning their division, and now...
0: Okay,
2: they did. They did, though. Josh, you can't deny the fact that, like,
0: but
2: so many things went in their
0: ways,
2: favor.
0: Man.
2: So many
0: you
2: things
0: can't
2: went
0: have
2: in their
0: both
2: favor,
0: ways.
2: Though. Yeah,
0: okay.
2: so many things went their way.
0: You should have beat the Browns the week before that, and then you should have lost the week after that.
3: One
0: I mean, it
3: thing.
0: Can't be both.
2: If Tyler Loop didn't shaboink the field goal, what would we be talking about?
0: If they would have beat the Browns the week before, then, again, the shoulda, woulda crap. I have nothing for it. I got nothing for the shoulda, woulda
2: crap. The mediocrity clouds their judgment, and they're totally dishonest with where they sit as a franchise. That's my problem.
0: All right, what's the alternative, Chance? What is the alternative is the question to you, Chance.
3: What they should do is draft that young or play that young quarterback. If he sucks, oh well. You'll get a high draft pick. You'll get one of those great quarterbacks. If he's great, awesome. You don't know unless you play him. Play the young guy. It's a win-win. I mean, it's just insane not to do it. And let's say, if I'm a Pittsburgh fan, I'm pulling my hair out. Man, it's so cool to make the playoffs to get curb stopped. We're going to get curb stopped by Mahomes. We're going to get curb stopped by Allen.
0: Who's your team?
2: Who's your team, Chance?
3: I'm a Bills fan.
0: Okay. Was it fun when you missed the playoffs 18 straight years? We're just going to poo-poo making the playoffs? I mean, again, how old are you? Do you not remember how much it sucked to miss the playoffs every year for 2 decades?
3: That's not the Steelers' problem. They have no trouble making the playoffs.
0: Hey,
3: this is year one.
0: We're out of time.
3: How many years in a row have they?
0: Thank you. Thank you, Chance. Bye, Chance. Out of time. Again, I don't understand this. Again, I rooted for a team. My favorite team's the Carolina Hurricanes. I love them. They missed the playoffs 9 straight years. And then you have the Johnny-come-latelys who are complaining about losing in the conference finals for a third time. I'm like, I'm sorry. I don't want to go back to losing every year. I don't want to go back to that. Making the playoffs is more fun than not making the playoffs. Being good and winning more than you lose, the idea that it's mediocre to go 10-7 and win your division is crazy to me. It's crazy.
2: Why not give yourself the opportunity to have a higher ceiling down the road? 2026 is not a make or break year for the Steelers.
0: If you had a better option than Will Howard, I'd be on board. But I'm not on board with Will Howard. I didn't love him in college, and I don't love him with the Steelers. I'm not a believer.
2: He was a dog last year at K-State, and then his 1 year at Ohio State, he played hella good football.
0: Up next, why the retirement tour for Aaron Rodgers is good for one entity and maybe not so good for another. Keep it here on Westwood One Sports Night.
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9: Thursday. It's a Thursday inside the Country Financial Studio. Ryan Milano here with you, breaking down so much around Oregon Athletics with Oregon Baseball coming up this weekend on Friday. We have an opponent for Duck Baseball, that coming in just a moment. Also, Oregon Track and Field. They had some honors come down for their head coach after a really successful weekend at the Big Ten Championships, headed in now into NCAA postseason play. Also, Oregon football. The season never stops for Duck football. You can see updates pretty much constantly on the Oregon social channels. But Mike Jorgensen, he came into the studio after the Oregon spring game a few days ago and broke down his reactions to the spring game, what he's excited about for the upcoming football season. So we're going to have a little bit of a check-in with Oregon football as well throughout the show here today on a Thursday. Right, Coulter, Thursday? It's Thursday? It's Thursday. It's Thursday in the Country Financial Studio. First, Oregon Track and Field had a successful weekend at the Big Ten Championships. Jerry Schumacher takes home the Big Ten Coach of the Year for the Big Ten, and it feels like every single time he's had an opportunity to take home a Coach of the Year honor, he has. 9-time Conference Coach of the Year winner, Jerry Schumacher, including 7 Big Ten honors for Jerry Schumacher. Oregon won both the men's and the women's team titles at the Big Ten Outdoor Championships over the weekend, and now between cross country, indoor, and outdoor track and field, Oregon has won 10 of the 12 Big Ten championships since joining the conference. I don't know how Jerry Schumacher isn't a 10-time Big Ten Coach of the Year, but certainly when you sweep the way that Oregon did over the weekend in Nebraska, good work for Jerry Schumacher and company taking home the Big Ten Coach of the Year. There are also some Big Ten Conference honors in track and field. We'll get into some of those coming up on the show tomorrow, as tomorrow will also be Oregon baseball game day. And we have the opponent for Oregon and who they will play coming up tomorrow at 7 p.m. It'll be the Ducks against the Huskies. Oregon versus Washington in a Pacific Northwest battle. Washington did pretty good work to navigate through the double elimination bracket. They had some dramatics against Ohio State in game one, got a little bit of help from a defensive miscue from the Buckeyes, ultimately sent them into that winner's game against Michigan, and Washington dominated that game against Michigan yesterday. Michigan scored one run, Washington was out early, was never really close, and it sets up a rematch between Oregon and Washington at 7 o'clock coming up tomorrow, as the Ducks are looking to continue to navigate through the Big Ten tournament, or at least start navigating through the Big Ten tournament against a Washington team that Oregon's already beat twice this season. It felt like Oregon probably could have walked away from Seattle with a 3-game sweep. Instead, the Ducks dropped one game against Washington. I think the Huskies are probably hungry to have a potential evening series against Oregon. I think Oregon is pretty hungry in order to avenge what the Ducks feel like probably should have been a game that Oregon won to close out that series against Washington. The way that the games went against Washington when the teams played, Oregon won on Friday up in Seattle 6-4. The Ducks won 10-4 on Saturday, and it looked like Oregon was going to be on their way to a sweep, if not for a big 7-run sixth inning from Washington in that final game of the series, and then Washington would end up winning 9-5 in that game. It's always great when the Ducks and the Dogs are on the diamond together, and we're going to get some great competition between Oregon and Washington as the Ducks begin their postseason play on the baseball diamond. It's the last team to enter into postseason play around Oregon Athletics as the seasons are starting to come to a close, but the seasons are never quite over, especially with all the recruiting and everything else, because Oregon football is always in season. Mike Jorgensen, the spring game for Oregon football was fantastic. It was a real celebration. It was almost a month ago at this point, the Oregon football spring game. Yeah, almost a month ago. It was on the 25th. 25th was the spring game. It's the 21st of May right now. It moves by so fast. It does. It moves by so quick. But Mike Jorgensen and Joey Mack, they were breaking down the Oregon football spring game. Let's get to that conversation between Mike Jorgensen and Joey Mack. Yeah, let's get to it now. Mike Jorgensen and Joey Mack having a conversation about the Oregon football spring game, getting moving into this offseason for Oregon football as well. It never really is the offseason for Oregon football. Mike Jorgensen, Joey Mack, breaking down Oregon football, where they're at, what they're excited about, and overall a great atmosphere at the Oregon spring game a few weeks back. Here's their conversation.
4: Anytime we get one Mike Jorgensen in the studio, it deserves the round of applause. Hey, good to see
5: nice
4: you.
5: Nice to be here on an off day, it
4: on
5: feels
4: off
5: like.
4: Day.
5: I don't know what off day for football. It's not a football game. There's no practice.
4: True.
5: That's what I mean.
4: True.
5: From an off day for football.
4: You're usually sitting here on a Friday heading in, like game
5: day. Is Sarge coming in, by the way?
4: No.
5: Okay.
4: I'm sorry. You know, what would have been really funny is if I handed you, like, a hot dog when you walked in. Just here. There you go. Wait. Well, actually, I can give you this once upon a time had nachos in it. You want to just hold
5: Let
4: that?
5: Let me smell it. It doesn't smell like nachos. I did that.
4: Well, we could have done that, you know. But we're going to have to decide what's our new giveaway going to be, because State Farm did the cowboy hats once upon a time. Doesn't fit with the headset, but...
5: Looks good.
4: Something.
5: Somebody's going to come up with something.
4: Oh, yeah.
5: And we're going to be like, why didn't I think of that?
4: Well,
5: I mean, that's pretty simple, and yet.
4: Pretty simple.
5: It's good.
4: It's good. So. It's good. Jorgie with us. Spring game. What'd you think? Purposefully open ended.
5: A lot. I mean, first of all, you know, to have 45,000 or so people show up for a spring game, I mean, how about that? And I walked in here, you know, walk in here and hear some talk and this and that. But, you know, one of the things that stood out was shout.
4: That's right.
5: Dancing in front of the student section like it was a regular season game. It was packed. They were into
4: so awesome.
5: It other than the team dancing on the field, which doesn't happen during the regular season. But it's just what a day, you know, for everybody that was there. And I think for a lot of players that stood out. And we had a chance first thing to see a lot of skill players. A lot of skill players on offense, a lot on defense. Some guys along the defensive line that are going to have to step forward and showed out. Some guys along the offensive line they're going to have to step forward with the exit of some various players either through the transfer portal or onto the NFL or whatever it's going to be. It was a mix of a lot of guys that I think show promise for the fall that starts in a hurry with Boise State. That's the thing about it is you got to be ready to play game one right out the chute against the Broncos here at Autzen Stadium.
4: Spring game player connection, if I could. I mean, you're an alum, right? Seeing the amount of former players that come back, that's a pretty special thing. Like, I don't see that happening across the country. You know what I mean?
5: That's a good point.
4: I mean, like, what does that aspect of it mean to you? I'm curious as a former.
5: Well, what I love about it is that the Order of the O and the alumni have a golf tournament on Friday. So that brings a lot of guys back that like to golf or can golf.
4: But therein lies my point, right? Like, here's the connective tissue of all these people and all these organizations.
5: Yeah, and it has started a long time ago. And it's carried on through with this particular staff, groups of players that have since graduated. You know, some of the guest coaches that come back and are actually on the field, NFL guys, right. And that attracts more NFL guys. And it's just, it's great to have a lot of student-athletes of all sports that are there, not just football,
4: that
5: really come and enjoy it because they understand how special that experience is in Autzen Stadium, how special it is with football and that particular day and the days in the fall to come. It's just, it's neat to see so many people engaged. And my hat's off to Dan Lanning and staff for making sure that they stay engaged and that they invite and get those people back and take the time to do it. And Michael De La Grange with the Oar of the O and how well connected he is. It's a group effort, and it's just neat to see that day and run into people you don't expect to run into.
4: Yeah, it's like it becomes this celebration of Oregon football, right? I mean, food for Lane County and the military, huge parts of it, but it really comes from that community that's built with the football team.
5: Yeah.
4: Right?
5: They care.
4: They do care.
5: They care. That's why they're there. That's why they're there, and among other reasons. And, you know, see guys like Kenyon Barner doing the work that he's doing.
4: That's great.
5: And, you know, to see him doing the color and, you know, on the network and seeing other guys kind of sprinkled in and around. But, you know, it is. The complete day and the way that they do it, it was started a while ago. It has gotten better and better each year. We know that the weather has an impact on the amount of people that come to the game. But I tell you, there's some rainy, cloudy, not so good days in the past that have gotten 35,000, and you get another 5,000 or 10,000 when the sun comes out, and you know, a few more sunburned people, and but the students were in form.
4: Yeah,
5: they were in form for a spring game,
4: as they should be.
5: That's right,
4: as they should be. For some, I know because some of these students are in one of my classes. Some of the seniors, it's their last chance to be a true student.
5: Right. Senior day.
4: Right? It's kind of senior day in the spring. You know, the other thing, too, like, I was having this conversation with a couple people even the next day at PK Park. And how we know, like, a football game, it can be expensive for people. Right? Like, sometimes the spring game is a very unique opportunity for maybe somebody young to experience Autzen for the first time.
5: Yeah, you get there early enough, you choose your seat for the most part.
4: Right.
5: You know, and you want to be in the sun, you want to be in the shade, depending on, you know, how cool the day is, how warm the day is, to be able to be on the field. I mean, that's the thrill I got from us sitting up above watching down below is, you know, there was no security crew that came out and moved people off the field. At least not that I saw as long as I was there.
4: Right.
5: So the young kids, the parents, the military that comes out with the players to be able to do the exchange in the middle of the field after the game. I mean, that whole thing is unique in itself. And because there's a lot of people that love to be able to stay on the field after regular season games for another hour or two playing football out there, kicking field goals, doing whatever else. They get kind of ushered off slowly but surely. Not this game. It's just different.
4: Yeah.
5: And the cost, other than obviously all the donations, go to Food for Lane County, which is a key. Pretty easy, pretty simple, and everybody is able to get engaged. And I think that just leads to the engagement in the fall because of how they're able to get engaged right there.
4: Agreed. So shout.
5: Yeah.
4: Pretty great.
5: Yeah.
4: I loved Coach Lanning just saying, like, yeah, it's probably the only time they get to it.
5: Yeah, I wish I would have seen that. I haven't seen him say that yet. That surprised me, but at the same time, isn't that funny?
4: Well, you got to coach a game still, right?
5: Yeah.
4: I mean, I get it, right?
5: You got to stay focused on the task at hand in the fall instead of worrying about, you know, how well you dance in front of the students or the crowd. But that day, you know, pull the blinds away and let everybody go.
4: Before Troy Dye, I think you always had this thought, right? Like, oh, the players would get really into this. Now I need to start asking, like, Troy's in his own stratosphere. Who's the best on the team at enjoying shout? I'd be curious to see what the answer is.
5: That's got to be a question you ask
4: on the coach's show.
5: In the coach's show.
4: All right, we'll add that to the list.
5: Yep.
4: Put it right up there with the two-minute life story.
5: Yeah, and the starting five would be your starting five on basketball. Yeah,
4: I do like that question.
5: Yeah, I do, too.
4: I've thought about, should we start asking? So, okay,
5: five dancers.
4: There you go. Top five shout dancers. Okay, a little bit of behind the broadcast. So, Junior Lawaki, who is on the baseball team, he just did some interviews recently. And we'd have the press room, as you know, Jorgie, upstairs in the HDC. It's right near the existing Oregon football locker room. Well, let's just say that about half the offensive line from Oregon football realized that Junior was doing an interview at the podium, and they were all in the back. And they were locked in. And I just want to say to Junior Lawaki, great job locking in while all of those big fellas were there supporting you in their way. Georgie, it was hilarious.
5: They were in the press room in the back row, towards the back?
4: They were outside the glass partition.
5: Oh, okay. Okay.
4: And they were all just cheering Junior on. And this is what I'm talking about with, like, so the reason I bring that up in this context, maybe I should start asking what their starting nine on the baseball diamond would be.
5: Yeah, yeah.
4: All right? Like, who's the best baseball player?
5: But the connection, right, between between the different sports and the student athletes and, you know, track and field with the Corey Moore over long jumping and half the team being over there and some members of other teams being there to cheer him on. I mean, it's just cool. The connection's pretty cool. And in culture, you can't put a price on culture. You just can't. And it's so important. That's what Coach Lanning and his staff have done a great job of. And then the players foster it.
4: Yeah.
5: I mean, they're as good a recruiters now as the coaches are, and culture is built into them. And obviously, that's part of the communication piece that goes to new student athletes.
10: It was really cool, and that connection piece. And I was in that room with Junior Milwaukee when the Oregon football players were behind him, and I saw Poncho walk behind, and I was like, oh, okay. Hey, Poncho, how you doing? And then he didn't leave, and I was like, oh, okay. And, you know, we're doing a press conference, so I'm not really turning around, not really looking back. And then all of a sudden the interview finishes, and there's this loud applause from behind the glass in the HTC. And I turn around, and there's about four football players just going rowdy for Junior Milwaukee on the podium. It's been super cool. And it's super cool to see a lot of these players cross over into different sports, whether that be a Corian Moore doing track and field or whether that be a Bryce Betcher who's done both. Even after this interview was recorded with Georgie, there was a change to the baseball roster where Oregon quarterback Mark Wiepert, he's now on the Oregon baseball roster. He's been one of the catchers for Oregon. He hasn't gotten into an actual game yet, but he's been catching the bullpens and he's been doing the warm-ups for the pitchers. Oregon only had three catchers this year. One of them was a converted infielder. They needed more catchers. And Mark Wiepert was a really successful high school baseball player. Yeah. You know, spring season's done. Come on out. Help the team. You can do it. He had committed to Oregon, right? He hadn't committed to Oregon State. He had been offered by Oregon State to play baseball and well, let's just say he made the right choice coming over to Oregon and playing football. But he's somebody who has that type of background and that type of experience. And to see the crossover amongst so many different sports, whether it be playing those different sports, I was over with Jane at the regional a few days ago, and there were players from every different sport that was around and watching and supporting Oregon softball. It's super cool. It's super cool to be a part of. It's super cool to be a part of a university that has that type of community around. And I'm glad that Georgie and Joey got to touch on that a little bit. We're taking a timeout. There's more to come in the conversation between Georgie and Joey. That's what's coming up next on Deck Insider on the Oregon Sports Networks from Learfield.
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0: inside the Country Financial Studio on a Thursday. Rob Milano here with you. It's Stuck Insider, brought to you by On Point Community Credit Union. Continuing this conversation of connection, Cindy says on Facebook, Marcus Mariota comes to the softball games with his kids. Yeah, I saw him there cheering on Oregon softball, and it was also really cool for Marcus Mariota because a trip with Oregon, I don't remember which trip it was. It was maybe Purdue or Michigan. Earlier in the season, we were coming back. We were in the Portland airport, and it was late. It was, you know, it was maybe 11 p.m., something like that. Those getaway days, they can get a little late. And, you know, we're all grabbing our bags off of the baggage claim and getting all of our stuff together. And Marcus Mariota's there. I'm like, I was like, what are you doing here in the Portland airport at 11 p.m.? And he was chopped up with the guys for a few minutes, got his bags, he was on his way. But it was like that type of community that was like, yeah, you know. They're just always around. They're always connected. And to see that kind of embodied in the Oregon spring game was super cool. Mike Jorgensen, Joey Mack, they're highlighting that level of connection, highlighting really Oregon football and the University of Oregon as a whole. Part two of the conversation, talking Duck football with Mike Jorgensen and Joey Mack.
1: Talking with Jorgie, everyone got out of there healthy. That's a big deal.
2: That was a big deal. No major injuries, and to see some guys that maybe have been beat up a little bit last season made it through to this spring to be healthy, to be able to participate in all the practices. And, you know, they were still cautious with a few guys that maybe had some off-season work done or had to watch some different things. But at the same time, to come through that spring game and head into the summer workouts, everybody's going to start that right now. I mean, they're towards the end of the school year in May and get into June, and then summer hits. And they go full steam in the summertime before the fall gets here. So
1: we're going to be talking about graduation here soon before we know it. What do you remember about your graduation?
2: I don't remember a thing. To be honest with you.
1: You got your degree.
2: I didn't. I don't think I went to a good. I mean, I graduated a term or two.
1: Early?
2: Yeah. Thank you.
3: You're welcome.
2: I wasn't expecting that. I was going to go to three. I got ready to go to three, or term or two, or three late. So I really wasn't part of the graduating class. And so, you know, I got my diploma.
1: Got your diploma.
2: Moved on.
1: Yeah. Got to move the tassel to the other side of the cap.
2: That's right.
1: Well done. That
2: 2.0 GPA was pretty good there.
1: Look.
2: Hey, all I can remember as a player after my first term as a freshman, I was so elated to pass every class. I mean, for me was not easy. I mean, I wasn't a bad student, but I wasn't a great student. And so coming to a big university way away from home and everything else, it's like, man, I don't know how I'm going to do all this. I got four C's, and I was really happy.
1: I get it.
2: I got back from Thanksgiving, and Rich Brooks, Coach Brooks, former coach here, and obviously a great here at Oregon, every place else type of deal. Coach Brooks comes up to me, he said, so, you had a 2.0 GPA. I was like, yeah.
1: You're like, yeah, I did.
2: Yeah. He said, you need to do some work. A 2.0 ain't going to cut it. Kid you. I thought, again, the standards have got to be higher than a 2.0, but I passed.
1: Yeah.
2: So then I started taking pass, no pass, instead of taking A, B, C, D, flunk, you know, fail the classes. I started just taking pass, no pass. So then nobody knew if you got an A or a B or a C, right?
1: You just passed.
2: You passed.
1: Yeah.
2: Pass, no pass.
1: And you passed.
2: Those are my memories of pre-graduation.
1: Okay. Because it's graduation season. Good.
3: You passed, though. You got your diploma.
2: I did.
3: You did it.
2: Yeah.
3: Proud
2: of it too.
1: And now here we are.
2: Yep.
1: Talk about getting out healthy, right? There's also the focus in the spring game, and I think it can be overdone with who has a great individual performance, right? Because it's one of 15 practices in the spring. The coaches have more to evaluate. I do think there's something to be said for doing it in front of people. We've talked about, you and I, Jorgie, that it changes things. But I think overall, you just want to see competitive football. And Coach Lanning said that postgame. He said, you know, I thought we saw competitive football. That's what you want in a spring game, right?
2: Yeah. Well, what'd the score end up? 17-10, right?
1: Right.
2: I mean, that's about as competitive as you get in the final touchdown scored in the final couple of 2 or 3 minutes of the entire game.
1: By the way, would they have gone to overtime? Did we ask? I got to find out.
2: Yeah, I think they would have ended in a tie.
1: You can't do that.
2: Yeah, but, you know, you don't want to take the chance of running some extra plays. Somebody gets hurt. Then you kick yourself as a coach. Why did we do that?
1: Well, I get it.
2: Now, did they set the rules? Did you know the rules ahead of time?
1: I don't know that we had discussed an overtime rule ahead of time. Look, the University of Oregon is already involved in the last tie in a Division I football game. I don't want the University of Oregon to have to be involved in a tie in a spring
2: game.
1: We
2: need to ask that question next year. So that's just
1: Coach, note. Just serious question.
2: Note.
1: Would you have gone to overtime?
2: Yeah. If you end in overtime in 2027, will you play in overtime? So that's a good question. I think it's a worthwhile question. So it was competitive. I mean, it really was. And in a lot of guys showing out. I mean, I look at people that stick out during the game. You know, Evan Stewart, I'm glad I heard you talk about him a little bit and what he's done and what he's brought to the table since having to sit out last year because of the injury. He was already a great player. And all student athletes at in every sport that is played here or other colleges are extra motivated. He looks extra motivated.
1: He really does.
2: He really is getting after it, and I think is going to be a major factor when you look at that group of wide receivers that are returning, and not only returning, but some of the guys that are in behind him. That's a guy that stuck out. I also thought a couple of defensive linemen stuck out. Aiden Breland, I thought played pretty well. Rushing, I thought played pretty well. Those are guys that are going to get counted on and called on because once you get beyond that first line of what's going to be probably the best defensive line in the country coming in,
1: maybe so, yeah.
2: You don't want to fall off, and you're not going to fall off with the guys that they're plugging in right now. And you know, DeAndre Robinson, I think it is, from North Carolina. He showed up out there.
1: Another single-digit defensive line.
2: Yeah, number zero. He doesn't look anything like Jordan Davison, by the way, so no, it'll be easy to kind of differentiate.
1: Get that one.
2: But, not just on the opposite sides of the ball.
1: But like Bear Alexander, I mean, no single-digit has looked smaller than when Bear Alexander wears
2: it. Yeah, that's right. Yeah, number one.
1: Single-digit number one,
2: he
1: right?
2: makes that one look good. There's no doubt
1: that one is just... It is tiny. Yeah. Much like how I think Jamari Johnson makes the nine look real tiny at tight end.
2: Yeah, another special group. I mean, so a couple of guys, you know, that was a two or three people that really jump out of my mind and made some plays out there, put pressure on the quarterback, big plays at the wide receiver position. I mean, DeCorey Moore, nice to get him back and healthy again, too, after he fought through some injuries last year. Jeremiah McClellan in that wide receiver room. You know, and then you go beyond that with Iverson Hooks, I think is going to be a really special player. Didn't catch a pass in the spring game, so people are like, well, what's up with him?
1: Yeah.
2: Well, there's a whole bunch of other practices that he looks pretty good.
1: He does.
2: And, you know, and there's going to be some young guys that step to the table, too. A tight end room that is filled to the brim. Backfield that is filled to the brim. An offensive line that I think is talented, but you don't have a lot of guys that have played a lot of snaps.
1: Right.
2: You know, when you lose guys like Pregnon and World and Harkey, people who have played meaningful snaps, meaningful games, a lot of starts, that's what you lose. And so now you got to get reps for some of the younger guys. And, you know, you're not going to get a whole lot of game type of reps before Boise State comes to town or you go to Oklahoma State. But that's a position right there that's going to have to build quickly. It's got an anchor in the middle with Alaulu. I think that's the key because of the communication piece that takes place. So, on offense, I think they've got all the slots pretty much filled. You just got to get plays and experience in at the offensive line. I mean, you just, again, repetition teaches everything. Game reps in particular, and that's the one thing that's missing along the offensive line is just game reps.
0: I think that's a really great conversation that Jorgie and Joey Mack are having. First off, about where Oregon sits right now, because there's so much depth across the table pretty much everywhere at every position. And it feels like every year we kind of have the same conversation about the offensive line. I mean, there's maybe been one year under Dan Lanning where it's been like, yeah, this is the exact same offensive line as the year before. But it feels like every year it's like, oh, you're looking for four or five guys to step up into new positions. Like, that feels like the same situation that Oregon walked into last year when the Ducks were finalists for the Joe Moore Award. And then the year before when the Ducks were a finalist for the Joe Moore Award. And then the year before when the Ducks, one of those years the Ducks won the Joe Moore Award. It feels like every single year that's kind of the same thing. I remember when I was a student here, there was that one offensive line that was like Calvin Throckmorton and Shane Lemieux and B'nai Sewell, and all of them were returning. And it was like, oh, yeah, Justin Herbert, he'll be fine. He'll be protected. Don't worry. But really, it feels like every year you're getting that type of turnover, and that's because Oregon just keeps developing guys. And the Ducks have done a great job in terms of retention and getting guys to stay even past their draft eligibility. And a guy like Dante Moore probably could have been as high as the number one pick this year, and he decides to come back and play at Oregon again. But it also speaks to, like, guys like throughout this system that have gone through, like, Emmanuel Pregnon into the draft process. It's like, yeah, well, Oregon brought him in and then developed him into a pretty high draft pick. And so, yeah, so he's going to go and get drafted, and that's awesome. And now a new guy's going to step up that has gotten a little bit of game reps, but now we'll get his opportunity to shine, and we'll probably be drafted again next year. And then there'll be another guy, and then another guy. But also, I like the conversation that they're talking about. I got a little sidetracked there, but with the numbers, with the jersey numbers, because they're right. And I actually, I think it's so interesting since college football, but particularly NFL, has allowed for players to wear basically whatever jersey number they want. Because it always used to be sectioned off, where it was like, you know, you're a quarterback, it means you have to wear a number under 20. You're a wide receiver, which means you're under 20 or you're in the 80s. Like, and now anybody can wear whatever they want. And so it really just speaks to, like in basketball, it's turning into, like, positionless basketball. It's almost turning into, like, positionless football now. Because you've got guys that, like, yeah, I could give you the ball as a running back, but I could also put you on defense as an edge rusher, and maybe you could play cornerback too, and quarterback, and wide receiver, and it doesn't matter where you really are. And so to see, like, some of the big defensive linemen wearing the number one on their back, like, that's pretty cool. Also, I think it's, like, especially funny the other way around. Not big guys making numbers look small, but smaller. And they don't do it necessarily as often. I think you see a lot more with bigger guys wearing, like, that smaller, like, generally associated as, like, more agile and athletic numbers. But you don't necessarily see the safeties or even... I mean, maybe like kickers. A 99 as a kicker, that's a great number. Like a big numbered kicker is a whole bunch of fun. And like the stout and shifty type of running backs. Like I want to see one of those guys wearing a 73. Like, that would be awesome. Imagine those type of like the jersey sales for that. You're the only guy wearing number 73. I think that'd be cool. I would tell you that. Like, if I was wearing 97 and Bear Alexander was wearing number 1, two numbers that were the same size on actual people wouldn't look more different than that. Because I would never – a number like 97 would never look bigger than it would on me. And a number like number 1, like they were mentioning, would never look smaller than on a guy that's like 6'4" and weighs 300 pounds. I just think it's a lot of fun. I think it's a great concept, and I think it's been a great new addition into football. It's been a little bit harder on the broadcasters. You gotta keep your boards a little bit more updated. You gotta be a little bit more agile on a season-to-season basis. But I think it institutes a lot more fun, which is a ton of fun to have. We're having a lot more fun in the continued conversation with Joey Mack and Mike Jorgensen. That's what's coming up after this on Duck Inside on the Oregon Sports Network from Learfield.
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0: 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Ryan Milano here with you on a Thursday, talking Oregon football. Scotty, how many Oregon football players do you think you can name?
11: Probably 100.
0: 100? You think the number's 100? I think it'd be so fun. We should do this on an episode of Duck Insider. Just have Jerry and Jorgie, Dusty and Joey just on the desk at one time, and you're just going around, it's like elimination style, just naming ducks, man. Just naming as many ducks as you can, and it's like, yeah, well, I got Cyrus Amidi-Licchio. I haven't heard that name in a while. I wonder how he's doing. And then, you know, Jerry goes and tells a story about how he ran into him at, you know, some event a couple of weeks ago. That would be awesome. I think that would be awesome. I am submitting that as a recommendation for a future episode of Duck Insider. You got a shot clock. And you're litigating, Scotty. You've got the flags over there. You can let them know. I think this would be a whole bunch of fun. I was just thinking about that during the break. I was thinking about that offensive line with the Calvin Throckmorton and Shane Lemieux and Penei Sewell and Ryan Walk and TJ Bass, and it was like, yeah, all right, let's five. And then we've got some posters here in studio, and there's a whole bunch of guys: CJ Verdell and Travis Dye and Justin Herbert and Brady Breeze and Troy Dye and. I mean, there's so many. I think we might have to, like, cover the walls of the studio. It might be cheating. But I think it would be a whole bunch of fun. And how long do you think it would take for somebody to name Jorgie?
11: Oh, I'd do it right away.
0: You think that would be, like, the first name? It would be, like, Mike Jorgensen, starting it off.
11: Jorgie.
0: I think that would be a whole lot of fun. I will submit it to the people, and hopefully we can find a time for everybody to have a little bit of fun. Joey and Jorgie, they continue to have fun talking Oregon football after the spring game. Here's part three of their conversation, talking Duck football.
1: Well, you know, Jorgie, you said it, like, there's so many great options to catch passes, to take handoffs and catch passes. But really, that is the only question mark, isn't it? Like, you just talking strictly from an experience base. The O-line is really the only question on the O-line, or on the offense.
2: Yeah. I mean, if you want Dante Moore to be able to deliver the ball to some of the guys down the field, you got to protect a punt. If you want Davison and Hill to be able to run like they showed last year when we didn't know going into the season, you know, was it going to be just one running back or are there going to be more? And all of a sudden, two
1: There's
2: more
1: six.
2: Step up. Yeah, it ended up six. You know, but it's because of an offensive line that, you know, Dusty Hera purchased a couple of hats for him, and I can't wait to wear them on Fridays.
1: I didn't know
2: in
1: if
2: here.
1: You would bring this up.
2: Oh. I mean, I'm not even going to tell you what they are. Just wait till the fall when I put the hat on and show up here for Friday meetings. Because you know what I always say, you got to be able to run the ball.
1: Look, I'm going to ask.
2: There's an extra word in there, too.
1: I'm going to ask Jorgie for keys to the game, and all he's going to do is just take his hat and put it on. I'm so excited.
2: I cannot wait.
1: Just don't get any, like, sauce on it from Sarge, okay?
2: Yeah, that's right.
1: No barbecue sauce.
2: But that all starts in the trenches is the point. It's got to be the trenches on both sides of the ball. I mean, you talked about Bear Alexander, big number one in the middle. You know, Amari Washington playing in there like he does. And those are two returners that are well thought of nationally, are highly regarded nationally. And how about the outside guys, Uwe Ungalale and Tuioti? I mean, you got those guys, and then when you start building in behind, lost some guys to the transfer portal, but it looks very much like they're building some very capable people in behind. Questions? I don't know if I have a question. It's just who replaces Bryce Betcher?
1: Yeah.
2: I mean,
1: yeah.
2: I don't think you do, because he was so good at what he does, playing that position as a leader, tackler, disruptor, the go-to guy on the team type of situation. It's tough to fill those shoes. I think they get the talent to be able to do it. It's just working guys in to play with a passion like he did, and I think they all play with a passion, but there was just something different about him, so you got to find that.
1: Well, one of the subject lines for those guys, right, is the communication defensively, the green dot. In the spring, there are a couple things that stuck out to me, right? Devin Jackson's done it. Jerry Mixon's done it. Those are veterans that have kind of known the system. The Ducks haven't needed to go to the transfer portal to supplement. They've liked the talent and the depth there that they've developed. But that's a key piece here, is how does the communication happen defensively? I thought it was interesting, Jorge. I haven't asked you about this on the air yet. Tony Tuioti said that the communication on the defensive line, he's actually training them to a certain pitch of voice, right? Because they're all used to hearing Bryce Boettcher's voice. You're kind of listening for that tone of voice, that pitch. Well, now they're hearing a different pitch. It's a little different.
2: Yeah, I never thought about that, but that makes sense. Right?
1: When Tony Tuioti was talking about that in the spring, I just went, that makes sense to me, right? Like once you kind of, it's not just what you say, it's how you say it.
2: Yeah.
1: Interesting.
2: Yeah.
1: But the defense looks pretty darn good. You know, I should tell you this. Like, I was looking at it because, of course, there's already a mock draft for next year. That's what happens in our landscape, right? Well, The Athletic and the New York Times, I was looking at one. There were four Ducks that were in the first round of their mock draft. Hmm. Doesn't that tell you something about what people think of the talent that's here in Eugene?
2: Yeah. They keep bringing it in, either bringing it in top-notch right off the bat and then just elevating it or developing. It's a combination of both. And, again, it also helps when you have a team who is successful, so then more people are going to get that attention. But to be that successful, you got to have some, you know, diamonds in there that are able to do what they do. And I think this the offense and the defense and special teams do. It's a talented defensive back field, you know, whether it's Kuiperich from a transfer standpoint or Flowers or, some of the guys back there that have played already. Same goes at the corner position. I think you've got a good first-line guys, but the development of the guys in behind is going to be the key. And I'm really excited for it because I just believe that this team has an opportunity again to find themselves right in the mix of things just like they did last year. But it's not going to be easy. You know, it's going to be a schedule. It's going to be tough. Everybody is always going to have a big target on Oregon's back. I don't care if it's, again, I mentioned Boise State because Oregon has had some tremendous games with them over time. Has ended up on the right side of the coin one time. The rest were on the wrong side of the coin. But it never fails that ends up being a hard-fought, close game. And I expect that it's going to be the same to start the season. And, again, we know that Oklahoma State's going to be much better than they were last year. USC game four down in the Coliseum is going to be probably the biggest game in the country that particular week. You go to Ohio State and Michigan State in November. I mean, you got Michigan at home. I mean, I could jump all around the schedule, but it's just week in and week out. If you're not on your game, you might find yourself on the outside looking in.
1: And the Ducks have developed, I think, good depth. And one note that I keep coming back to, Jorge, is the Ducks have not lost a starter to the transfer portal. The only time a starter has departed the University of Oregon, it's to the NFL draft and graduation. Yeah, yeah. I think that says something. And then the development that occurs behind those guys. And actually, the offensive line is maybe the greatest example of this right now. I mean, Alik Terry said during the spring, like, hey, yeah, it's these guys' time now. A lot of these redshirt sophomores that we were all so excited about on signing day once upon a time, well, now they've developed, right? And it's a chance. Certainly game reps are important, but that's a tremendous opportunity for those guys that they can take advantage of.
2: It sure is. I mean, it's just there's so many. We saw it last year on display, the importance of guys who have either developed to play major roles or people who had just had to step up,
1: right,
2: who were good players already but might be sitting in behind somebody that, you know, a Kenyon Sadiq that's pretty good.
1: Right.
2: And you don't know how good Jamari Johnson is until Kenyon Sadiq can't play and he becomes your everyday every down guy.
1: Right.
2: Malik Benson's another guy.
1: Benson.
2: Along the offensive line, I mean, Harkey and some other guys got dinged up during the year. It's the depth that comes in that really gets you through that second half of the year if you're able to avoid any type of major injuries or anything in that first half that really sees you through and in this particular case, into the playoffs.
1: Right.
2: And, we're going to see a lot of development of a lot of guys, and some will develop more quickly than others, but at the same time, I think they've got the pieces to be able to make it really interesting, and it's going to be fun to watch.
1: Boise State, Saturday, September 5th. I know Jorgie's already circled it on.
2: Oh, yeah.
1: Oklahoma State will be the following Saturday. Don't forget Portland State, home game at Autzen Stadium on the 19th, and then USC in the Coliseum in Los Angeles on the 26th. It's going to get here before we know it.
2: Yep. Always does.
1: What are you doing over the summer?
2: A little bit of trips here and there, you know, over to the east side of the state mostly, up in the Idaho Mountains.
1: Fishing?
2: I'll be fishing, swimming, paddleboarding, whatever you can do over that direction, and flying my green and yellow in the state of Idaho. So.
1: You do that.
2: I do that well.
1: You do that well.
2: We do that well. I got family reps over there that do it well, too. So.
1: Bravo. Mike Jorgensen will be back in the booth, in the Country Financial broadcast booth, before you know it. We'll have that pregame show, of course, for Boise State. And I can confirm that Saturday, September 5th, will be fun at Autzen Stadium. Might be just as fun on Friday, September 4th, when Jorgie gets to put that hat on.
2: Can't wait.
1: And we'll have some concessions to sample on that.
2: Yeah, good.
1: Thanks, Jorgie. Appreciate it.
2: All right, thank you.
0: You think they're going to bring the ice bath to Idaho?
11: Hope so.
0: Somebody's got to get in it. Somebody's got to get in it soon. Jorgie raised a great question. He said, well, who's going to replace Bryce Betcher? I've got an option for you. We're going to talk to him when we return. After this, it's Stuck Inside on the Oregon Sports Network from Learfield.
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0: 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George, you raised a great question. Who can fill the shoes of Bryce Betcher? And as we continue to reflect back on the spring game, there were a few guys that met with the media after the spring game that we just never had the chance to get to on Duck Insider. And George, you raised a question. I think we've got a great answer to it. And it's one of the interviews we didn't actually get a chance to get to. Kerry Mixon played a big role for Oregon last year, expected to play an even bigger role for the Ducks this season. The inside linebacker, Jerry Mixon, he met with the media after the spring game. Just getting caught up with Jerry Mixon as we head into this offseason. Here's the Oregon linebacker.
1: I'm just curious on kind of maybe the statement you thought the defense had to come the second half. Felt like you guys had things bottled up pretty good.
2: Yeah, I feel like we stopped the run well today. Had limited yards on the run. Just step it up in areas in the pass game so we can improve there for sure.
3: Can you just say about the steps the defense took from day one of spring ball and now as you guys leave, just what were you proud of? What did you see out there?
2: Really, it was lackadaisical out there, and I feel like we were more urgent getting the call, getting lined up, and more communication, though, for sure. I was lacking at the beginning, but now I feel like everybody's stepping up.
4: Earlier through spring camp, you spoke about wanting to become a more vocal leader and working on that. How do you feel like that worked out for you in the first live-action situation?
2: I feel like it worked well. It's giving a little bit more signals because there's a big crowd out there. So just really helping the young guys get acclimated to the crowd, making them not feel nervous. So just getting them called, making sure they was good.
5: NFL players on the sideline. You got players here, names called the NFL draft during the game and having that announced on the big screen. Mm-hmm. What's that like, just kind of knowing that all happens here at Oregon and that you're kind of part of that?
2: I feel like it gives me confidence knowing I can. I watch them guys every day at practice do what they do, so it gave me confidence knowing like what's the right thing to do, what not to do, and I've seen them work hard, so just doing that every day to get closer to my goal.
1: Ask about some of the pass rushers, maybe Aiden and Blue in particular on that white defense are really productive today. Has that been something you've seen throughout spring, and kind of what do you expect from them this fall?
2: Yeah, the coaches always say Aiden Breland took like the biggest stride during the spring, so I feel like he stepped up a lot. He caused a lot of havoc today.
6: You obviously now get the next couple months off before fall camp gets underway. Just what's the biggest thing you're going to do over these next couple of months to make sure that you're the most prepared for this upcoming season and for fall camp when that gets underway?
2: Yeah, really just being in shape. Keep watching film, because, you know, don't want to lack that. Getting in shape, watching film, and then being more of a leader during the workouts, telling people what not to do and stuff like that.
0: Good to hear from Jerry Mixon. Expected to step into a bigger role in the Oregon linebacker room. He played a lot of downs for Oregon last year as a linebacker, but now with Bryce Betcher, a great moment. Just getting to reflect back on Bryce Betcher being drafted the same day of the Oregon football spring game, then getting honored both at Oregon football and then at Oregon baseball. Cool day for everybody around the Oregon community. And I would like for everybody to know that ever since I raised the idea of Joey, Jorgie, Jerry, and Dusty just shouting off Oregon names and seeing who can name the most, Scott and I have been continually naming just random Oregon players for the last, I don't know, 15 minutes. You know, it's just a bunch of guys that we haven't even thought about or heard from in a while. We just, you know, names like Jalen Redd and DJ Johnson and so many different guys throughout Oregon history. It's cool that, with a roster as big as Oregon's, there's so many different contributing players. I just think that'd be a whole bunch of fun just to go back into the depths of Oregon history and, yeah, I wonder what that guy's up to. That, wasn't that a great run in 2004? Like, that was great. That was awesome. Yeah, hey, LeGarrette Blount was fun to watch, right? What about Royce Freeman? That was great. Oh, my goodness. I'm getting a little excited about it. I think we should pitch this idea. I know Dusty's listening, and I know Joey's listening. Guys, I think that you guys could do it. No, don't worry. Don't be scared. Although Scott and I have already, I think we've already decided who we think the winner might be. Yeah. It'll be pretty good. All right, taking a timeout. Oregon baseball getting geared up for tomorrow and a whole bunch more around Oregon athletics. That's what we're talking about. Closing out Duck Insider when we come back on the Oregon Sports Network from Learfield.
7: 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And on game day, we're right there with you on the field, in the bleachers, and in the classrooms. 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

0: have already begun. During the break, I just got a text from Dusty Hare, and all it said, Christian McElmore. Yeah, just, you know, just getting the ball rolling, getting it started. That's great. For those who don't know, the wide receiver from the 90s, McElmore had quite a career with Oregon. And I think that those are the type of people that need to be recognized on this program. So thank you, Dusty, for participating early. I think that's a whole bunch of fun. As we're in the off-season-ish for Oregon football, great to check in with Georgie and his thoughts. As he probably right now is paddleboarding down a river in Idaho, wearing his green and yellow Speedo in the depths of eastern Oregon and western Idaho and somewhere up there, just having a great time. Oregon baseball tomorrow against Washington at 7 p.m. We will have a Duck Insider. I'll be with you. Joey Mack will join the show. We'll break down that entire game and the entire Big Ten tournament season preview. And maybe we'll name a couple of football players as well. Let's see if Joey is up for Masoli, yes! Oh, we're having some fun. We'll check in with you tomorrow. It's going to be a big day. Go Ducks, everybody.
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6: You know, one of the weirder things I've seen on social media lately is parents feeding their babies butter, like whole sticks of butter. They swear that it helps them feel fuller after meals and get a good night's sleep, among other things. There's actually something to this. You know, butter is full of fat, which a rapidly growing infant needs, but eating butter all the time results in, quote, boxing out other important nutrients they need as well. Spokesperson for the Academy of Nutrition and Dietetics told us she recommends half a teaspoon to a teaspoon melted and then added to a pure

0: Ah, yes. We winky, winky, winky our way into the Thursday edition of Sports Talk here, 95.3 The Score. We are moving through May. Crazy to think. Memorial Day's Monday. So if I'm doing the math correct, if Monday was the 24th, it would be Memorial Day a week from Monday because it's the last Monday. So this is the earliest Memorial Day can be on the 25th. I'm just working this out in my tiny brain right now and trying to put it all together, especially since I don't really have any plans for Memorial Day. I usually get out and play some golf. I guess it's all going to be contingent. It's so rare they're around this time of year when the Knick game is. They're playing tonight, so probably Saturday. All right. I could figure this whole thing out. As for you, 284-8571, the Alliant Power Oregon fuel injection hotline. I actually delved a little bit into MLB. Some Oregon football notes I was reading. Oh, about some of the schedules. Who's got the toughest schedule in the Big Ten? I saw some odds board. It was interesting. It says the Oregon football team has a 43% chance of winning 11 games. And I'm like, that's kind of a double bet, the percentage and the win total. So I actually went over some of the schedules. And, you know, now that spring is football is done, it's, you know, nothing dramatic is anticipated to happen between now and the opening kick against Boise State. I mean, you know, they're not going to be adding a new key player, and hopefully nobody gets a non-football injury or anything horrific like that. So we can dive into that a little bit. We are all even at ones in the Western Conference playoffs between San Antonio and Oklahoma City. Injuries really seem to be playing a substantial role. Jalen Williams, who was hurt, all-NBA performer, came back for the playoffs, got hurt again, came back for this series, played 7 minutes last night, and got hurt. He might be done FTS for the season, which you mean you need more of a contribution as they had gotten from Cason Wallace, A.J. Mitchell. Of course, now De'Aaron Fox and Dylan Harper with injuries as well for the San Antonians. Wembanyama, I guess a mortal game last night. You know you're pretty good when it's like, so what were your numbers? 21 points. 17 boards, 6 assists, 4 blocks. That's not bad. Because you hold it up to the game one mirror. And Stephon Castle, this guy is going to set the record for triple doubles where 2 are good and 1 is really bad. 25 points. When he got to the bucket, he scored like a madman. He was 9 of 11 inside the arc, 1 of 6 outside. He had 8 assists, 9 turnovers. What the hell, Brian? What a maniac. On the other end, you had Hartenstein and A.J. Mitchell with 3 turnovers each. That's 6. Everybody else, that's one of the reasons Oklahoma City won this game. Aside from a terrific second quarter defensively, is they only had 9 turnovers, and those goofballs had 2 each. We spoke with Dylan Hunsicker of the Topic Thunder podcast, and I mentioned to him, I was like, why did Isaiah Hartenstein only play 12 minutes in game 1? It's like he's a physical player and he's pretty good offensively with that kind of little mid-range one-hander, and his playing time more than doubled last night to 27 minutes and 10 points, 13 rebounds, 8 offensive rebounds. He mixes it up. He had 3 assists and 4 personal fouls, getting a little physical with Wemby. And now we're all even, headed back to the San Antonians. Game 2 tonight from the Garden in New York. 5 o'clock. Oh, I don't know where the TV is. ESPN at 5. Montreal and Carolina in Game 1 of the East Conference Finals. Tom Dundon, of course, the Blazer owner, who 7 people like. That's his NHL team. And I mentioned it yesterday. When he was on that podcast last week and said how much more it costs to run an NBA team, it was like, duh. And the reason I say that is it's disproportionate revenue-wise. I mean, the NHL, you know, they make more than, you know, MLS or, you know, FCS football or something like that, a conference in the FCS. But comparatively to MLB, especially NFL, and the NBA, they make $6.8 billion in annual revenue, you know, TV contract. The NBA makes 14.3. That's double that. Of course, the operating expenses are going to be more. The player salaries, coaches' salaries, all down the line. It's like you're just learning this, and they greenlighted you to buy an NBA franchise. It's expensive. You gotta pay guys like more than $8.50 an hour. Oh, really, Tom? You didn't know that? This guy is getting the Aaron Rodgers treatment. I can't put my finger on it. He's starting to rub me the wrong way. You could also text me, BT-Dub, 321-0824. Oh, by the way, I just mentioned Jalen Williams and his hamstring. He's day-to-day undergoing treatment. The return based on how he feels, because it's the second injury to the same hamstring in less than a month. He is with the team in Texas, and right now he's listed as questionable. Strained his left, strained his right hamstring, and like I said, he missed 6 postseason games with a grade 1. Before returning for the series opener on Monday. I mean, this was a guy who was third-team All-NBA, making him one of the 15 best players last year. And then he got injured and had to have wrist surgery during the offseason, only played 33 games this year. So, yeah, the medical facility is playing a key role. Hey, here's a story that just got posted 11 minutes ago, 12 minutes ago. NASCAR's Kyle Busch, a 2-time Cup Series champ who's won more races across the 3 National Series than anybody ever, died at the age of 41. He was hospitalized as a result of a severe illness 3 days before he was going to compete in the Coca-Cola Classic. I mean, I'm not a NASCAR fan. I know who he is. He's kind of an icon, right? That is pretty awful. I mean, gut-wrenching. Richard Childress Racing made the announcement along with his family, hospitalized as a result of a severe illness, and he was set to compete at the Coca-Cola 600. Of course, I like I said, I'm not very knowledgeable at NASCAR. I know that is a Memorial Day tradition and no cause of death was given. Jeez, that's horrifying. Horrifying. Man, I was reading a story about international player rules for NCAA basketball. They're talking about a new eligibility requirement that could impact top international talent heading to college hoops. Apparently, the guidance was issued 2 weeks ago. Sports Illustrated got a hold of it. And pre-enrollment eligibility requirements that are based on compensation and professional team involvement. And the groundwork has been put down now. And I guess the organization, the NCAA, is going to push back on professional players in Europe and other top international leagues enrolling in college. It says prospective student athletes who entered an agreement with, competed on, or received compensation from a team that participates in a league with minimum compensation that exceeds necessary expenses will not have their college eligibility reinstated. So what they're saying is the compensation, you know, they're picking up room and board and things like this, but not paying out, I guess, a substantial salary. You know, they can't play for MLB, NBA, NFL, Premier League, WNBA as examples of such leagues. The Euro League, apparently, the top professional league outside of the NBA in the world. And they have a collective bargaining agreement with minimum amount of, they do it in pounds, so about $58,000. That looks like that would exceed the NCAA guidelines. And some coaches are like, well, you can't do this now because they've made deals with several active EuroLeague players that are going to St. John's, Quinn Ellis, this Niang kid to LSU, Mauricio Santos, Montis, he must be Greek, Rube Stavicius going to Auburn. By the way, with seven-figure deals between NIL and revenue share with their new colleges. This is kind of an interesting development. Monsters are such interesting people. All right, 284-8571, the Alliant Power Oregon Fuel Injection Hotline. Let's check the guest list at the bottom of the hour. Aaron Fentress of the Oregonian will have his weekend check-in. We'll talk a little Duck softball, some Oregon baseball, an NFL thought, as well as what the hell's going on with the Blazers up north and all these layoffs. And Bill Kornog, who is the owner of the new UFL football club that'll be starting play at the Kids Sports Facility in 2027, Sporting Cascades Football Club. We've talked about this when the news broke, I think, last year. So, seems kind of cool to have that level of soccer here in Eugene playing at that gorgeous facility. He'll come on as a debut on our show and talk about that at 4:30. As for right now, well, that's just break time. We'll be back with more.
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2: 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Just play the game one way. You hit a ball in the gap, run. 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
5: You know, I watched a video the other day about kids getting landlines at home. We haven't had a landline in my house in I can't even tell you how long, but seeing these parents about my age being teleported back to their own childhoods, a simpler time before screens, was really powerful. And as for the kids, they sat and had conversations with their grandparents without multitasking or being distracted by a screen. I thought this was a great way to have kids stay in touch with family members and friends without getting sucked into the smartphone era too young. Of course, you need other people close by to hop on board as well if this is something that's going to work. Perhaps most important, I realized, these relics can be a great conversation starter with your children. You can talk about what it really means to be connected in this day and age. Things have changed a lot. I'm Dr. Sanjay Gupta, helping you live a better life.
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0: Alrighty, folks, so welcome back to Sports Talk 95.3 The Score. Man, I'm just seeing the fallout from this horrifying tragedy. Kyle Busch, kind of a NASCAR legend, a two-time Cup Series champ, passed away suddenly at the age of 41. I mean, 3 days ago, they thought he was going to compete in this weekend's Coca-Cola 600. And they just made the announcement, 41 years old, and just battling an illness. And it took his life. Jeez. All right, 284-8571. Your Alliant Power Oregon Fuel Injection Hotline. Let's take a phone call, venture out. You're live on Sports Talk. Who have I got out there?
1: Hey, Steve, it's Mike.
0: Mike, how you doing?
1: I'm all right. I mean, you know that I would have to probably chime in on that topic. I mean, ever since Earnhardt died, I've really been a big follower of NASCAR, and I've always known about both Kurt and Kyle Busch. Obviously, their names are pretty big in the racing world. But, man, that's surprising. 41 years old, I'm really curious to know what he had that took his life. And especially at that age, I mean, he's healthy, he's doing his thing, and something that's happened like that. Ugh.
0: No, they have not mentioned a cause of death. All they said was... he was hospitalized as the result of a severe illness 3 days before he was expected to race at Charlotte. That's just terrifying, just awful.
1: Yeah, and he's one of those that, I mean, even just a couple of years ago, back when a lot of people were trying to do this, he would race the Coke 600 after the Indy 500.
0: Right, right.
1: He would do both in the same day. And I don't know when the last time he actually did that, but, I mean, it's not one of those things like, you know, just a driver dying, you know, in a car accident, you know, an accident in a race and affecting one of the sports. He's all the way across the board. I'm pretty sure he was racing dirt track with Tony Stewart off and on.
0: No, he's one of these guys, and he started really young. I was reading. I mean, I heard of him. I didn't know much because he's a NASCAR rider. But he started before he was even 20 years old. And, you know, he's won the Cup Series, the Xfinity Series, and, you know, he does all three of NASCAR's National Series. So, no, he was a remarkable talent, and you just, you know, you see the outpouring from people like Denny Hamlin and, you know, some of the biggest names in racing.
1: Yeah, it's impressive. I mean, he's a big name, obviously, as you just mentioned, and it's heartbreaking. Just heartbreaking to hear that, man, it's kind of almost like...
0: Yeah,
1: it's
0: gut-wrenching. That's
1: Yeah.
0: All right, hey, I appreciate the call, Mike. Have a good one.
1: Yes, take care.
0: All right. 284-8571, the Alliant Power Oregon Fuel Injection Hotline. I remember when Earnhardt died at Daytona, right? 2001. And I had a partner on the old show, my buddy Adam Ulrey, who was a big NASCAR guy, Mark Martin, number six car, Ford. And when Earnhardt crashed, I was of the opinion that, well, they didn't even mention it, so it must be okay. And I remember him saying vividly, no, the fact that they didn't mention he's okay is scary. And of course, then we started to learn about that Hans device and all that. But yeah. Kyle Busch, as big a name as there is, actively racing in on the NASCAR circuit, 41 years old, hospitalized with a severe illness, and passes away. And believe me, if you follow sports, this is not one of those where, in passing, this is a big name. This is a Hall of Famer. This is an incredibly accomplished driver. It's messed up. All right, we'll take a break. We'll come back, and Aaron Fentress of the Oregonian will join us next.
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13: So-called superagers, they are an enviable segment of the population. People who are older than 80, whose brains function like someone a fraction of their age. It's true, a lot of these people have genetics on their side, but more and more research is bearing out the idea that people who practice good brain health also slow their cognitive decline. Dr. Richard Isaacson, a pioneer in the Alzheimer's space, told us that, quote, his studies have found lifestyle changes including diet, exercise, reducing stress, and optimizing sleep, along with managing vascular risk factors with certain medications, can actually help grow brain areas and also reduce telltale signs of Alzheimer's, such as tau tangles and amyloid plaques. What else helps? Staying social, surrounding yourself with family and friends, and maybe even volunteering for a real sense of purpose. I'm Dr. Sanjay Gupta, helping you live a better life.
14: Score.com.

0: Well, all righty then. We welcome you back to the big program. 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On the X platform, it's at Aaron J. Fentress. Mr. Fentress, how are we doing in this fine day of May?
1: Not bad. It's really nice out. Kind of a light day for me today.
0: Okay.
1: Kind of chilling a little bit. How are you?
0: I'm good. I know that you've been like Mr. Poster with all kinds of sports and stories, so it's nice to see you get a little downtime. Speaking of, last weekend you were down here for softball. They won the.
1: I was. I saw you and Chris Hansen. We sat around talking and watching softball. It was fun.
0: Yeah.
1: You weren't there. You weren't there on Sunday, though, were you? Saturday night.
0: I didn't.
1: You came back for the late game.
0: I lazied it. And didn't come back for the late game. I watched it on TV. See, that's the deal with you guys are actual journalists. You have to be there. I do this. I'm a media goofball, so I've got a little more flex.
1: You went full radio diva on it.
0: Absolutely.
1: I'm not going back.
0: So that the game on Saturday, by the way, the first one, that Alyssa Faircloth of Mississippi State no-hit that lineup. And you know, the Ducks got a lot of good hitters. She allowed a walk. I mean, just what about that show dominating Oregon bats just made them go silent? Man, there weren't even that many hard-hit balls.
1: Look, I'm not going to claim to be some college softball expert, but I know good off-speed stuff when I see it. And she had the off-speed stuff working. Those Oregon ladies were lunging at some things. They were way out in front of a lot of pitches. She had them completely off balance, 10 strikeouts. So, look, I'm mainly following the baseball team. Ryan Clark was mainly following the softball team, but then he got pulled to cover the fire because Nick Spring is covering the fire. His wife just had a baby, right? So that put me on softball. So, you know, I went in kind of cold. You know, probably the coolest thing I saw is that they have a player named Taryn. My daughter's name is Taryn.
0: Right.
1: So I but I didn't really calculate in my mind the impact of not having Lindsay, right?
0: Sure.
1: And I think that kind of like became apparent in that game. Not because if you get no hit, I mean, does your pitcher really matter? They also throw a no-hitter, right? But you can see the innings pile up for the other pitchers, and they were getting hit. And so then you start looking at the next day, you say, okay, even if they get by the Gales, you got to deal with this Faircloth woman again if you get to her, because their ace is not her. Their ace might have gone early Sunday. If you beat her, then you got to deal with Faircloth. So I was doing the calculations. I'm like, yeah, Oregon's in trouble. But, man, she was pretty money.
0: Yeah.
1: I can safely say that was the greatest collegiate softball pitching performance I've ever seen live. Of course, I've only seen about seven, but it's still ranked number one.
0: I actually, when I was walking out, her parents who had her jersey on, I saw Faircloth, and I saw them too. I went up and talked to them, and I was like, that's one of the best clutch performances I've ever seen. And I told them, I'm old. I've been around a long time. And the mom was like, thank you so much. She gave me a hug. It was pretty cool. Yeah. Hey, if I was that mom or dad, I would have been beaming. You could have shut the lights out. I'd have lit up the whole place. But so when you look at the season as a whole, I mean, they had 20 comeback wins. They're a really entertaining team. They sell that place out. The games are awesome at Jane Sanders Stadium. So do you, could you differentiate? It doesn't have to be Oregon, but you have a great regular season, but a disappointing end. Does that diminish how, you know, the ride of the regular season, I guess?
1: Yeah, it's a tough one. I mean, for me, if you host a regional and you don't even make it to Sunday, like baseball last year, that's going to leave a sour taste in your mouth no matter what.
0: Sure.
1: You're at home and you couldn't even make it to Sunday. Now, if you make it to Sunday and you lose, you know, especially in the second game on Sunday, you know, you lost to a good team, you tipped your hat, tipped your cap, hey, great. So I do think that hurts. However, I do think it's softened a bit by the fact that you were without, you know, your top pitcher. And I would argue that if Lindsay had been available, now they probably would have pitched her against Mississippi State, so maybe you lose that game anyway. But then those arms that had to pitch in that game, you know, maybe you have more bullets, you know, to go against St. Mary's, and maybe you don't lose that game. You lost 5-4, right? Maybe you don't give up five. Maybe you just give up three. And then you come into Sunday with Lindsay again. So I think knowing that they weren't at full strength, I think softens the disappointment part in terms of being disappointed in themselves. They weren't at full strength, but I still think, you know, you're going to feel pretty badly because I think this is a team that a lot of people thought would make it to the regionals.
0: Yeah, and
1: Super regionals.
0: The bottom line is they're high-level players and coaches. They don't make excuses. It doesn't mean it didn't impact the hell out of it not having your ace. Yeah,
1: 100%.
0: On the baseball front, the Ducks split the first two games with USC, and they had to win that series to get the 3 seed, the bye into the quarterfinals. And in that rubber game, it's tied in extra innings. They win on a walk-off squeeze bunt. What about that wild ending? And now a nice showing in the Big Ten tournament. They'd be right back here with a regional in Eugene.
1: Yeah, no, that was huge for them. That was clutch. And, you know, coming into the final two series of the season against UCLA and USC, those two were going to boost their strength of schedule, which is going to boost their RPI. And the fact that they went 3-3 is very commendable, very impressive. You handed UCLA their first loss, conference loss of the season, almost beat them again. And so if they can show up the tournament, I can't see how they don't host a regional. People keep telling me, though, it's definitely not a lock, but they're definitely right there. So I think are they 16 in the RPI?
0: Yeah, they're 14th in the ranking, 16th in the power rankings.
1: Right. So do they go straight up with the RPI in selection? Because obviously the bidding won't be a problem for Oregon, but last time I covered one of these was when Oregon lost to Kent State in the Super Regionals, but 19 years ago. So, but the RPI is a big deal in this, right?
0: It is a big deal. It's not a lock. It's not automatic. But they make a big run in a conference like this, the RPI is going up. So it really would bode well.
1: Right. So, yeah, I mean, to me, Washington's going to hurt their strength, their schedule a little bit, because they're not very good. But if you win, no harm, no foul. But I don't know. I'm going to go ahead and say that if they beat Washington tomorrow, they're hosting a regional. There, I'm putting it on the line.
0: By the way, you got to love realignment. The day before yesterday in the ACC tournament, it was Cal and Stanford. Tomorrow in the Big Ten tournament, it's Washington and Oregon. So the geography is just insane. Anyway, talk with Aaron Fentress of the Oregonian. Quick NFL thought. Aaron Rodgers announces it's going to be his last year. We know he's a lock Hall of Famer. He won the lone Super Bowl he made 16 years ago. I was like, there's no way this guy's ego would allow him to quit without a farewell tour. When you think of Rodgers, what do you make of his career? What comes to mind when you think of this guy?
1: Yeah, first of all, I don't think of Rodgers. So
0: Packers, right? I'm sorry.
1: I don't know where you're going with this. I don't know how many times I watched that guy just completely torch the Bears, but like they didn't even have a secondary on the field. Nah. Look, he's clearly one of the greatest ever, I guess. Okay. What do you want me to say, bro? I mean, come on. Like, you're putting me in a bad position here, Kenny.
0: Well, he annoys the crap out of me. So I could put it there. I completely separate the player from the guy. I've never been a fan of Rodgers. He's always rubbed me the wrong way. If I was a Bears fan, I'd probably be out of my mind disliking him.
1: Well, I was so happy when Favre was going to be gone, and all of a sudden those Rodgers characters came along. Like, you've got to be kidding me. I've been going to endure 40 years of that madness. No, clearly he's one of the best quarterbacks. Still efficient. There was some years. Anytime a quarterback, you know, puts up MVP caliber touchdowns and yards, but stays in single-digit interceptions,
0: yeah,
1: that's just insane. Brady has done that a few times, obviously, and then Rodgers has. So, yeah, nothing but respect for his ability to process how fast he gets rid of the football to open guys before pass rush can even develop. He can make any throw. He makes it look easy. You know, even last year, I mean, he's getting up there, right? So he's just sort of showing up and just winging it, and he's still darn good. Like, he's not elite anymore, but he's still dangerous. I'll be glad when he's gone, because I'm just tired of him. I can't figure out who I'm more tired of. I think I'm more tired of LeBron, but Rodgers is right there.
0: I was talking about the same thing yesterday when people are saying, is LeBron going to retire? Somebody asked me that. I was like, he's not going anywhere with that ego unless he announces it's his final year so he can get his flowers, his rocking chairs, and have everybody kiss his rear end. So.
1: Facts.
0: The big news in your city this week, the Blazers, under their new owner, canned about 70 staff members. He hasn't commented. The team president did. Last week on a podcast I heard, he said, man, it costs so much more to run an NBA team than an NHL team. And I'm like, well, they make $14 billion a year compared to the NHL 7, so just off the beaten path. What's the buzz in Portland about this guy and those moves, I should say?
1: A lot of people are disappointed, especially people who, you know some of the people who were laid off. I mean, these are people who really cared about the organization. Like, it wasn't just a job for them. They, you know, they cared about the Blazers. They cared about the success of the franchise. They cared about the players. The players had great relationships with them. I would see it all the time. Like, I'd see people show up from the business side or what have you, and a player would see him and give him a hug. You know, there's great relationships built there. Of course, you know, someone like Casey Holdall, who wrote for the website for 18 years.
0: Jeez.
1: he loved that franchise, and he put a lot of effort and heart into his work and really cared and had great relationships with the players and coaches. And, like, he would be so passionate during games, you know, wanting them to be successful, wanting them to win. And a new owner shows up, and, you know, he's out. You know, it's just things like that are just so unfair. But that's corporate America, right? I mean, you see it happen everywhere, and it's unfortunate that, you know, it goes that way. You know, in my mind, I'm like, if I were done in our restructuring, would I lay people off, or would I, you know, maybe just move people around, do things a little differently? Would I just push people out the door completely? I mean, that just seems like a very heartless thing to do. And 70? Like, good Lord, really? And you know they're going to hire back at some of those positions. You can't just get rid of 70 people and pretend like none of them mattered. It's a lot of people are very disheartened by a lot of things that have been going on so far. I know there are players who are not necessarily happy either with what's happened, because they saw people that they were close to and worked with, you know, directly and indirectly. People on the PR staff and things like that. And Casey, okay, they all knew Casey better than anyone in the building. So, it's unfortunate. It's depressing. And, you know, I don't have any doubt, though, that all these people are going to land on their feet. You know, I mean, they're all talented, smart, educated people. They're going to be okay in the long run, but it still sucks.
0: Yeah, by the way, Chris Haynes just reported in the last 15 minutes, the Blazers have requested permission to talk to Jeff Van Gundy, an assistant with the Clippers. It's like, I didn't even know Van Gundy was still in coaching. It's been a while since he claimed. It's been at least 20 years since he was hanging on to Lonzo Mourning's ankle. So who the hell knows?
1: 64.
0: Yeah. I'm sure that's going to get Blazer fans real excited about having him as coach. Jeez, maybe Dundon's not kidding. He's going for the lowest priced head coach he can get, I guess. Jeez.
1: I wonder how much they're consulting Dame on this too, because Dame has an opt out after this year. And so, you know, is Damian Lillard, if he has a really big year coming up, is he going to come back for $15 million? I don't know. I would say probably not. He's probably going to ask for more money. Is Dundon going to want to give him more money? I don't know. So did he just leave as a free agent? So So there's a lot of things for them to consider. I don't see how hiring a 64-year-old coach has it. What about time he coached?
0: I'm trying to remember. I mean, it's been a long time. Like I said, I guess I kind of got lost with the new TV contract and figured he was still calling games.
1: Last time he coached was Houston 06-07. He was an assistant for the Clippers. He hasn't been a head coach for 20 years.
0: All right, yeah, definitely get him in the building. Yikes. All right, folks, he is Aaron Fentress of the Oregonian. Online, OregonLive.com. On the X platform, it's at Aaron J. Fentress. You and yours have a fantastic holiday weekend, and who knows what the hell next week brings, but I look forward to talking to you.
1: Sounds good. Later, buddy.
0: All right, take it easy. Yeah. Jeff Van Gundy. I guess that means, well, wait a minute. I didn't realize that it was official that Tiago Splitter was not coming back as coach. And I'm not saying I would have a problem with that as a Blazer fan, because he, first of all, the admirable thing about what he did this year was taking over under as unique and out there circumstances as we've ever seen. I mean, you've had coaches leave early in the year, maybe get fired, maybe run into some problems. Not a lot have been arrested by the feds in an international gambling sting like Chauncey Billups did. So, Splitter out, but Jeff Van Gundy has not been a head coach for 20 years. And don't get me wrong, he was a pretty good coach. I'm just trying to think of, he coached 11 years. He took over for Pat Riley. He was an assistant during the Knicks years when, they were getting their guts ripped out by the Bulls. And he was an assistant on the 94 team that lost the Game 7 in the finals to Houston. Then he took over the team for 95-96, and 97 they won 57 games. He got them to the finals in 99 during the lockout season when they went 27-23, and as an 8 seed went all the way to the championship round, losing to the Spurs in 2000, made it to the conference finals, and then he left after 2002 early. He got canned and found his way to Houston, never made it out of the first round. He's been an assist. Well, he was an announcer from 2008 until 2024. He's been on the LA Clipper bench for the last 2 years as an assistant. All right, we'll take a break. We'll be back. We'll have an update. More sports talk.
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7: Sometimes you can tell a lot about what someone wants to do offline by looking at what they do online. Let me tell you about Pinterest's first parenting trend report. Pinterest is a huge platform. They have 600 million monthly users, 80 billion searches per month. The report found a shift from the iPad kid era to now, when parents are actually more interested in real-world adventures and hands-on activities. The Global Trends and Insights lead at Pinterest told us families are thoughtfully designing childhoods rooted in creativity, intention, and meaningful experiences. One psychologist we spoke to said he sees this as a reflection of parents' desire to build core capacities in their children: resilience, curiosity, self-regulation, empathy. These things don't grow automatically, but are built through lived experience. I'm Dr. Sanjay Gupta, helping you live a better life.
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0: Aaron Fentress of the Oregonian doing his usual Thursday gig. Our updates are brought to you by Frost Brewed Coors Light, cold as the Rockies. Just tragic news from the world of NASCAR. Icon driver Kyle Busch, a two-time Cup Series champ who's won more races across the sport's three national series than any driver ever, has passed away suddenly at the age of 41. He was hospitalized as the result of a severe illness days before he was set to compete in the Coca-Cola 600 at Charlotte Motor Speedway. We've got NBA action tonight, 5 o'clock on ESPN. It's game two of the Eastern Conference Finals. Knicks up 1-0, looking to get the sweep at the Garden. The East Finals start on Frozen Pond with Montreal and Carolina, 5 o'clock on TNT. And from college football, the Big Ten this week drew its line in the sand at its spring meetings. They re-upped its pledge to move the college football playoff from 12 to 24 teams. The ACC and Big 12 are on board as long as the economics make sense. And right now, the SEC is the lone conference still trying to find its voice, and it's got to be unanimous. Back to some more basketball notes. OKC's Jalen Williams, an all-NBA player last year who missed a lot of this year and a chunk of the playoffs, had an MRI on his hamstring after leaving last night's game to win, and he is listed as day-to-day. While Dylan Harper of the Spurs, his hamstring, also an issue after leaving yesterday's game, he is set to have an MRI. No determination has been made at this point. And Georgia men's basketball got a $10 million donation. He is the guy, Adam Wexler, who founded the leading fantasy operator, Prize Picks, donating $10 million to the basketball program. It is the largest philanthropic commitment by a single donor in UGA Athletic Association history. Georgia basketball, I mean, football obviously is elite, having won a couple of natties under Kirby Smart. Coach Lanning was there as the defensive coordinator one year. But when it comes to basketball, I mean, I know Anthony Edwards is elite, and he was a first overall pick. But Georgia basketball, I think, Dominique, it has not been what you would refer to as a storied history, to say the least. All of our updates are brought to you by Frost Brewed Coors Light. Cold as the Rockies. 4 o'clock hour when? 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
0: A guy with tons and tons of issues.
1: Yeah, I kind of do have issues.
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1: Yeah, what the hell are we doing?
0: It's Steve.

0: right, all right. The 4 o'clock hour on a Thursday has officially arrived. We welcome you. We appreciate you. We could also talk to you. 284-8571. 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I forgot to mention during the update, the Emeralds are in town, and they have run away with the first half of the Northwest League. They're up 11 games. They've won 5 in a row. Remember that scene in Moneyball when I think they were the A's with the legendary Bill King on the call during that 2002 season? They had come back and won a crazy game. It was like their 18th in a row. And Bill King was like, "We may never lose again." It's the M's. 6:35 first pitch from PK tonight, 6:20 pregame with Jacob Archer. Oh, you know what? I also forgot, when we do our world's largest indoor garage sale, we give away a bunch of vouchers that are good for tickets to an Emeralds game, and I still have some left. And they're good through the end of May. So for tomorrow, you're not going to have a chance to pick them up tonight. So it's going to have to be for tomorrow, Saturday, or Sunday. If you texted me 321-0824, I would let me know if you need 2 or 4 tickets. And I could still hook you up. You just have to go to the box office. Each voucher is good for a reserved seat. And I will leave them in an envelope for you with our business manager at the front, Rhiannon, who could hook you up sometime tomorrow. You got to be here between 8 and actually between 8 and 2, since tomorrow starts a holiday. Our office people bolt at 2. So if you can be here tomorrow from 8 a.m. to 2 p.m. and you want to go see the Emeralds this Memorial Day weekend, tomorrow night, Saturday, or Sunday, text me, and I got the hookup for you. All right, 284-8571, the Alliant Power Oregon Fuel Injection Hotline. The day has been marred by just tragic news from our world of sports. Kyle Busch, an iconic NASCAR driver who's won the Cup Series championship twice. I mean, he races across all their major platforms. He's won more races than anybody ever along those lines. Passed away at the age of 41 suddenly today. What happened was he had to be hospitalized with a severe illness, and it ended up taking his life. 41 years old. Like I said, he left Joe Gibbs Racing and joined Richard Childress, RCR. He last won a race in 2003. But, man, the outpouring from guys like Denny Hamlin and those who competed against him, it's just it's gut-wrenching. I mean, you look at the story on the ESPN site and you see date of birth, 1985, and it's like, whoa, it's awful, just horrible, just awful. All righty, 284-8571, your Lion Power Oregon Fuel Injection Hotline. So another story that hit, Jeff Van Gundy apparently has been granted permission by the LA Clippers. I didn't even know he was an assistant coach. I didn't know he was back in coaching. He last was a head coach. You're going back 20 years, 2007 with Houston, you know, 20 seasons. You know, he was more well known as the Knicks head coach taking over for Pat Riley when Riley left for Miami. But that is who the Blazers are going after. It's like, that just, is it me or the news coming out of Portland under new ownership, whether it was asking employees on the road to leave their hotels early to not incur late fees, to not taking the two-way players on the road in the playoffs, to the announcement in the last couple days of 70 layoffs and a corporate reorganization or some stuff like that. And let's face it, it was a unique season that started with the feds busting in on Chauncey Billups early one morning in a gambling ring sting. And, you know, he's in a lot of trouble, it looks like. Tiago Splitter took over, got him into the play in, then the play off. You know, they caught a break with the Wemby concussion and won a game, but then ended up kind of getting their asses handed to them the last three to lose in five. But your answer is Jeff Van Gundy? Yikes. All right, 284-8571. To the Alliant Power Oregon Fuel Injection Hotline we go. You're live on Sports Talk. Who have I got out there?
1: Hey, Steve. It's Brad.
0: Brad, what's up?
1: Oh, you know, I'm just I'm kind of disgusted as a Blazers fan. And, I mean, the layoffs, that was one thing. You're right in terms of it just being apples and oranges. You know, I'm surprised he's not looking for a freaking NHL coach, because it would actually be cheaper.
0: Right.
1: Like, I don't know. It's got the stink of like the way Ted Lasso started, and you know, the ex-husband trying to drive the franchise into the ground so that he can move it or sell it or whatever, you know.
0: Yeah, it's it seems like every bit of news that's hit since his sale was approved has been like, I think you, like you said, sour taste in the mouth, you know, a little sick to the stomach. It's not going well.
1: No, it really isn't. And I mean, Van Gundy, for real? I mean, was he ever actually a successful coach?
0: The one year with the Knicks, he got him to the the NBA championship, you know, that was 99 when there was the lockout and they only played 60 games and they got in as an 8th seed, upset Miami, and then ended up getting crushed by San Antonio. So, I mean, he's a little above a 500 coach, but
1: he got him to a conference finals. I'd rather see him bring back Terry freaking Stotts, man. Like, it just is. It's disgusting is what it is, and you know, thanks for making the connection for me. I was already pulling for the Canadians, but because I really have no love lost for the damn Carolina team, but I think I hate them even more now.
0: Yeah, it might seem weird that there'll be a lot of people in the greater Portland area suddenly rooting against the Carolina NHL franchise, I got a feeling.
1: Yeah, well, I mean, I just like to see an original six team, or I mean, and a actual Canadian team win it. I mean, how long has it been since the Cup has been in Canada?
0: 1993.
1: Oh my gosh! Yeah. I was going to say three decades, and that's not even long enough. That's crazy.
0: Yep, the Patrick Waugh led Habs in 1993 beat Gretzky and the Kings of all things.
1: Yeah, what's your feel for your Knicks tonight?
0: I got a good feeling. Why not? If they've been kicking everybody's ass, they played like crap. They rally from 22 down. I don't think Donovan Mitchell's 100%. So, this is a rarity. Probably since you've known me, I've never felt this good about this team.
1: I was going to say, you got a good feeling. I'm calling my bookie now and putting money on Cleveland, because I've never heard you optimistic going into a game.
0: I actually busted out my Brunson jersey that I'm wearing now. So I don't know. Maybe I'm convincing myself of something that I haven't seen in a half century. But hey, if you were me right now, you'd be feeling good too if it was the Blazers.
1: Oh, absolutely. I mean, I felt good after the Blazers stole game two, and we see what happened there.
0: Yikes, thanks.
1: Yeah, yeah. Take care, man. Enjoy the game. Yeah. I hope it's as good as the first one was, but that won't be the case, but we'll see.
0: Yeah, I don't know if I could take that, but I appreciate it, Brad. Have a good one. 284-8571, the Alliant Power Oregon Fuel Injection Hotline. Yeah, you know, sometimes the gloom and doom, you know, who was a Red Sox fan that was long-suffering, a Cubs fan, you know, Brad being a Washington Capitals fan until a few years ago, they always came up short, you know, decade after decade after decade through the 80s, 90s, 2000s, 2010s. I mean, you know, being a Jets fan, it's been since January 12th, 1969. If you're a Cleveland baseball fan, 1948, a Detroit NFL fan, 1957. So, you know, with the Knicks, it's 1973, the Blazers, 1977. It's a while, but if you're not going to be optimistic under these circumstances, at least to win the East, I don't know how thrilled I'd be if I had to bet on the Knickerbockers beating San Antonio or OKC. But FTF, first things first. All right, folks, don't forget, Jerry's awesome Memorial Day sale is on when? 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
7: A Better Life with Dr. Sanjay Gupta.
8: So-called super agers, they are an enviable segment of the population. People who are older than 80, whose brains function like someone a fraction of their age. It's true, a lot of these people have genetics on their side, but more and more research is bearing out the idea that people who practice good brain health also slow their cognitive decline. Dr. Richard Isaacson, a pioneer in the Alzheimer's space, told us that, quote, his studies have found lifestyle changes including diet, exercise, reducing stress and optimizing sleep, along with managing vascular risk factors with certain medications, can actually help grow brain areas and also reduce telltale signs of Alzheimer's, such as tau tangles and amyloid plaques. What else helps? Staying social, surrounding yourself with family and friends, and maybe even volunteering for a real sense of purpose. I'm Dr. Sanjay Gupta, helping you live a better life.
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0: got 4 MVPs on his resume. There's only one quarterback that has more, Peyton Manning. You know what else Peyton Manning has more of? Super Bowl appearances, 1-3, 1-2. Other contemporaries of Aaron Rodgers during the last 2 decades of the National Football League, Tom Brady. Been to 10 Super Bowls, 1-7. Eli Manning, been to 2 Super Bowls, 1-2. Ben Roethlisberger, 1-2. Nobody can explain to me, with all the greatness that we've seen from Aaron Rodgers and the functional franchises that he's played for, why the quote-unquote greatest thrower of the football has only been to the big game once.
1: It's a great take by Chris Canty of ESPN, except one thing. When he says functional franchises, well, for sure, Green Bay and now Pittsburgh, but he was also with the Jets, who put the fun in dysfunctional. As we welcome you back, Sports Talk 95.3, The Score. At the bottom of this hour, we're going to talk with Bill Cornog. He is the owner of the soon-to-be brand new and participating for the 2027 season, the Sporting Cascades Football Club. And they made an announcement yesterday about the partnership with Kids Sports and playing at that facility at this level. We'll get into that at the bottom of the hour, because when it comes to stuff like this, I'm not only going to offer a platform to talk about it, I'm personally going to learn about it. So 284-8571. Your Alliant Power Oregon Fuel Injection Hotline. The text line is 321-0824. As I mentioned, if you text me and you could get here between 8 a.m. tomorrow and 2 p.m. tomorrow, I still have probably a dozen vouchers if you want to go see the Eugene Emeralds tomorrow night, Saturday, or Sunday at PK Park. They're only good through the end of May, and this is the last home series of May. So if you want to spend a day at the yard, text me. Let me know if you want 2-4 tickets. And like I said, I can give you the hookup. So we were talking about the Rodgers announcement yesterday. He's going to do the whole farewell tour. I mean, not surprising. His ego is massive. But he's not alone. You know, he definitely is a glamour look at me guy. And at, you know, that's quarterback position. You know, we always talk about how it's the most important position in sports. In baseball, you know, you have to wait your turn at bat. A stud pitcher only goes every fifth day. The money closer needs to be set up to earn the save. Even the best basketball players, and the NBA pretty much invented making their guys super-duper stars, marketing machines. But you need to get the ball passed to you. They do miss games. They sit on the bench a few minutes a game at least. But the quarterback's there, and aside from receivers, they can be a bit of a diva. Think Brett Favre stringing the Packers along for seasons. Really started like in 2003. After 2006, he left the field in tears. Is this going to be it? You know, they missed the playoffs. Then again in 2007, after he threw the fatal pick to Corey Webster of the Giants in the NFC title game. Then he's, I'm retiring, and they give the reins to Aaron Rodgers. Then he wants to unretire and come back, be the Green Bay quarterback. But they had her committed to A-Rodge, so they traded him to the Jets. He pulled the whole drama again, landed up in Minnesota. So Rodgers doesn't have the monopoly there. Hell, you know, what about Tom Brady? Remember the tearful retirement early in 2022? Then the unretirement when they ended up playing one more season in Tampa. Remember Rob Gronkowski's commercial? Mom, I need my football pants. But Rodgers, I mean, what do we make of him? I've heard folks who are analysts and do shows like this say nobody has played the position with more talent. And there was times when it's like, how the hell did he make that throw? Does he have radar attached to his right arm? But you can't avoid the title talk. You know, they won the Super Bowl. And the interesting thing about their Super Bowl victory is he took the gig from Favre. They went 6-10 in 2008. The next year they got in but lost a wild card game to the Cardinals. And he had a huge day. He threw for like 420 yards against the Cardinals. But you remember how that game ended? Kind of ironic, as you'll hear from Joe Buck. The Packers won the toss, took the ball in overtime, moved to their own 24. It was 3rd and 5.
2: Lost on Aaron Rodgers either. I mean, he knows that, and so he's going to take a chance on this down that he may not take if the defense is playing better than they have.
3: Extra man on the blitz. Rodgers gets a hand to the face. The ball is out. The Arizona Cardinals win it. Wouldn't you know, a game like this ends on a defensive play, and it's Michael Adams, who's been picked on for 2 weeks, forcing the turnover, and Dansby took it in for the game-winning score.
1: Yeah, as Buck said, on a day the secondaries ended up getting torched for 800 yards, 9 touchdowns, total of 1,000 yards between the two teams. The defense wins the day. But then the next year, so that was Rodgers' second year as Packer quarterback. Then the next year, in 2010, they go 10-6, finish second to the Bears in the North, got hot, beat Philly, then Atlanta. And if you remember, in the NFC Championship game at Soldier Field, in the first half, Jay Cutler sprained his knee, then sat on the bench like a goofball, but his knee was torn up. Even tried to take a shot of painkiller at halftime, but Caleb Haney had to come in. Rodgers was okay, 17 of 30, no TDs, 2 picks, but they advanced to the Super Bowl and beat the Steelers. And like you heard Chris Canty, that was their lone championship or even appearance on Super Sunday under Aaron Rodgers. And that's, you know, aside from all the accolades and MVPs and accomplishments, that is part of his identity as an NFL quarterback. All right, like I said, we'll take a break. We'll come back. We'll talk about this new Eugene Soccer Club with the owner, Bill Cornog, next.
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11: You and I have never met, but I'm willing to bet that there is something you would like to do, but you feel like you can't, that it's too hard, that you don't deserve it. A colleague of mine recently told me about this new book called Brave Shift, 30 Mindset Changes to Transform Your Life. It's written by a woman named Michelle Carrer. Carrer says the one thing most people forget when they set a goal is to attach a reason to it. Having that reason is big, because when you don't want to do something that's necessary to reach your goal, you can go back to your reason to find the motivation you need. Try to frame your goal as something you want to achieve, as opposed to being a bad part of yourself that you want to change. That will make you more likely to succeed, as will asking for help. All of us need it, and it makes people feel good to help you achieve your goals. I'm Dr. Sanjay Gupta, helping you live a better life.
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0: Alrighty, folks, welcome back. Thursday edition of the show. Good to have you in, as always, working our way towards an all-day weekend. Hope you're doing well. We're going to lock down the Alliant Power Oregon Fuel Injection Hotline. Talk about a local effort taking place, a little update, something we covered when it first surfaced. Last year, it was the branding for Sporting Cascades Football Club. Our guest is the owner with another announcement, as the debut will be in 2027. We welcome in Bill Kornoff. Bill, great having you. So how's life treating you these days?
1: Pretty good, Steve. A little bit anxious about getting this thing off the ground, but optimistic and full of energy, ready to go.
0: So as a first-time guest, I always like to get a little background, like where are you from, maybe the sports you grew up with, and how you became such a fan of the beautiful game that you took this major step of owning a soccer club.
1: That's a long story, Steve. So I was born in New Jersey, and my dad was a doctor. He went to Penn, then he went to Hahnemann Medical School. And then when I was, I think, in third grade, he moved our family from New Jersey to Idaho. And I think if my father had been around in the mid-1800s, he would have been one of those guys who queued up in Kansas City, Missouri, and then headed west. So he was a frontiersman. And so he took the family there. And then after about 3 years, my mother and he were, at each other's throats because, she did not want to be in the middle of Idaho. And he called his fraternity brother, Dick Harder, who was the head coach of Oregon. And so Dick said, come to Eugene. You can become the team doctor for the Ducks. And so we moved to Eugene in 1976, and my dad was the team physician for the Kamikaze Kids and the football team. And he manned the emergency room at the Eugene Hospital and Clinic for a couple decades before he passed away in 86. My Eugene story began there. So I was first at Edgewood Elementary, and in 1976, I, met my first friends through kid sports on the football team. And that football team was coached by a guy named Ken Morrow, and we won the Kids Bowl that year. So that was a good entry to Eugene, and then I went to Spencerview Junior High School. I went to South. At South, I played football and baseball. And then after South, I went to Stanford, and I was a walk-on football player and, played there for a while. And then after that, I began a corporate career that kind of took me all over the place. But I always came back to Oregon. My mom's in Eugene. Sister is in Portland. My family had a house at Blackview Ranch, and my wife and I got engaged up there, and we own a house there now. And so, I've always considered Oregon home, and my whole family. My wife's from Texas, and I've got two kids, and, they consider themselves half Texan and half Oregonian. So it's a good mix.
0: So I've got to ask you, Bill, because I'm born and raised first 27 years of my life in Jersey. I'm a North Jersey guy. Okay. Wayne, I was born in Patterson, raised in Wayne. So where in Jersey? Where were you from?
1: So we were in Summit, actually New Providence. So I was born in Overlook Hospital, and my dad worked in Overlook Hospital, and then we lived in New Providence.
0: Okay. Yeah, it's a small world, New Jersey to Idaho. I bet you that's a unique story, Bill, that not a lot of people get to tell.
1: I don't think there are many doctors. There may be no other doctors in the history of, New Jersey that have moved to Rupert, Idaho.
0: Oh, man. Football fans could name the leagues, MLS here in North America, Premier League, La Liga, and, American sports fans know the levels of pro baseball. So you'll be playing in this USL League One. Kind of clue us in as to kind of what level of football this is.
1: Yeah, so there's, everybody's familiar with the MLS, the Timbers, or the NWSL, which would be the Thorns. So that's the men's and women's side in Major League Soccer. And then there's another professional league, and that's the USL. And the highest level of the USL will be Premier, and then they'll have another league below that called Championship, and then the third league will be League One. So League One is kind of a starting league. You know, I would say, you know, it's still, if you watch the matches, you know, there's a lot of talent. You know, so you're going to have top college players. You're going to have former MLS players that aren't on the MLS roster now that are playing in USL. You're going to have, foreign players who, you know, might have played in leagues there and then are playing there or are trying to get to higher leagues and are using that as a stepping stone. I mean, I'm right now trying to think about my roster. And, you know, we'll be looking at the – we're going to try to find some of the best young players in the country. So that would be 16-plus. We're going to look at college players, obviously, MLS Next players. We don't want to look necessarily at the MLS Next clubs that are affiliated with MLS clubs because those kids won't want to go to the USL. They're going to want to play for the MLS, partner. But, it's a pretty broad swath of territory we can recruit from, and I think we should, you know, be able to pull together some pretty, you know, quality teams that I think people will enjoy watching. I mean, in fact, the old Lane United, I don't know if you follow Lane United, the Gallus Brothers predecessor club. I mean, they had a couple Mac Furman Trophy winners come through Eugene. I mean, that's the best player in America on the men's side. And they had a couple of those guys come through Eugene. So the club has a history of attracting talent. And I think Eugene's the type of place where people want to play. And I think Oregon's got a bit of a soccer culture. So, I think with the appropriate resources, and you might see from my bio, I'm an investor in a holding company which owns a handful of different pro teams in Spain, France, and Mexico. So I'm going to be able to use those clubs as a recruiting mechanism to bring talent to Eugene.
0: Well, I was going to ask you about filling the roster. So you might be a corporate guy, but you're also part mind reader. What could you tell us about our buddy Bev Smith, the Kid Sports, you know, getting to call Civic Park home? And that seems pretty exciting, but I don't have to tell you that's an awesome facility.
1: It actually speaks a lot of Eugene that something of that quality and scale can be built through philanthropy and some, you know, government support. I mean, it's an incredible facility. I mean, you know, one of the most successful USL launches in the last, you know, couple of years has been Portland Hearts of Pine. They play in a high school football stadium. And so I think, and I'm not saying that's not great. I mean, they have done an incredible job in a high school football stadium, but this Civic Park facility is just super. And good seats, max probably right now close to 4,000 if we augmented it a bit. I mean, if you got 4,000 people in that stadium on a consistent basis, I think it would be an incredible, incredible fan experience because it's compact, it's close to the field. I mean, it would be a lot of energy.
0: You know, I was reading the release and learned that you're not just going to play at the Kids Sports Field, but there's a partnership. Kind of explain how, I guess, a portion of the club has been gifted to the organization.
1: Yeah, so you know, probably from the, you know, it sounds like you covered this last year. There was a prior, and I don't even know if you could call it an owner. There was a prior person who, you know, had the intention of owning the club, but never did. And that person decided to go a different direction. And therefore the club had the stone for a year. And, I didn't go looking for this opportunity. What happened was, I got a call from a guy named, Dave Peterson, who's a friend of mine from sixth grade. And he's the head soccer coach at South. And he introduced me to the Gallus brothers. He wouldn't tell me why he wanted me to meet the Gallus brothers, but, you know, he introduced me, and I learned from them that they needed capital. And then the same week, I was at the Eugene Country Club, and I saw Dr. Ken Singer, who is a colleague of my dad's, and he's at Slocum, and he was with Bev Smith. And I'd never met Bev before, but I went over to see Dr. Singer, and then he introduced me to Bev, you know, and of course I was agog because she and, you know, Sabrina are the you know, probably the two greatest women basketball players in Duck history, right? So it was cool to meet her. And then, you know, a week later, she called me and she said, hey, you know, I thought I had a tenant for Civic, and it looks like that might be going away. Do you have any ideas? Because she knew that I had invested in some soccer clubs and, you know, I might have some connections. So, you know, I saw, you know, this club that needed a financial sponsor. There's a stadium that was funded by the city through philanthropy that needed a team. And it was kind of irresistible. So I kind of looked at that and said, I think I can solve that problem. So I decided to lean in and had gotten to know Bev well. She has been a super partner. And in working on the stadium lease, you know, I told her, I don't want to have a lessor lessee relationship. I don't want to be your tenant. I want to be your partner. So I agreed to gift 10% of the club to Kids Sports so that, you know, whatever we do, 10% of it's going to flow through to the Kids Sports organization. So the club will be owned, you know, by me and by Kids Sports, you know, until we raise additional capital. We might have other people invest, but for now, it's me and Kids Sports.
0: Now, Beth just, I say she reeks of success. I mean, how her and her people, it was a magic act when the stadium burned down. And like she said to me before, what started out on the back of a napkin as an idea, how it all came to fruition. Couple final thoughts for Bill Carnog of Cascade Sporting Soccer. What could you tell us? I mean, you said you were trying to put together a roster about the 2027 season, the debut. I guess, when is it? How many games? Preseason matches? How does that all work?
1: So the season for USL 1 kicks off in March of 27. There are 22 home matches and I think an equivalent number of away matches. I don't know if there will be any preseason games. Probably we'll probably have some tune-up games, and then, you know, if we perform well, you know, hopefully we'll get some playoff exposure and be able to, you know, play a playoff game either Civic or away, depending on where we end up in the league table. But you know, we start literally in 9 months. And look, we're focused on, you know, building out the organization necessary to run a soccer club. We got to, you know, build our brand. We have got to get season ticket holders and supporters, you know. And then, you know, the other element to this is we're going to need business community support. If you look at all these clubs, you know, they're supported kind of half by ticket sales and half by business support through some form of sponsorship. So, you know, I'm going to, you know, work, you know, with the business community the best I can to see, you know, who will be willing to support the club. You know, it's this type of thing. I mean, everybody has to support everybody else to make it successful in Oregon. And so, you know, I know a lot of people in the community, and I look forward to reaching out to them.
0: Yeah, Eugene is a unique community. I think a lot of people are looking forward to this. Lastly, what I'll call is a radio reset. You know, I could ask you a million questions. What have I not asked, or what is a bit of information or messaging you'd like to get out to our listening audience?
1: I mean, this is, you know, we want the club to be authentic, you know, in an Oregon type way. So I think, you know, is kind of the iconic Oregonian is kind of, you know, on the athletic side would be Pre. So we want to be a high performance team. We want to be a little bit kind of classic. We want to have, you know, a little bit of that creativity and flair. We want to be authentic. You know, we want to be a part of the community. I mean, ultimately, you know, somebody was asking me about, you know, what do you want the brand to be, you know, and I just said, we just want to be our club. And the club's got to be a reflection of the community. And if you try to pretend to be something that you think people want you to be, you know, they can see through that. So, you know, we're just going to field a great roster, hopefully of kids that have, you know, talent and character. And we're going to compete hard, and we're going to make sure that we also engage the Kids Sports, you know, community and the broader community. And, you know, hopefully this whole thing, you know, works out. My objective would be, you know, you can't compete with Autzen Stadium and the Duck football. It's probably one of the top five sports experiences you can have in America. But I would hope that beyond Autzen Stadium and Duck football, this will be the second best a sports experience he can have in Eugene, and that's what we're shooting for.
0: Folks, he's Bill Carnog. The partnership with Kids Sports sounds awesome. Play for Sporting Cascades, as he said, begins next March. You can give a follow to them on the X platform at Sports. Actually, it's at Sport Cascades. Bill, appreciate the time. Best of luck on this exciting local venture. Wishing you well. And, of course, I look forward to catching up again as news breaks or the new season approaches.
1: Great. Hey, thank you very much, Steve.
0: All right, you take care. There you go. Good stuff. Sounds like a guy who's on the cutting edge, super sharp and successful, teaming up with Bev, like I said, who's super sharp and successful. And, hey, soccer at a facility like that, at that level, I got a feeling that's going to go over pretty well here in the beloved city of Eugene. The beautiful game, as it were. All right, we're going to lock down the Alliant Power organ fuel injection hotline. Before we break, I do want to remind you tonight, our friends at Beer Garden in the Whitaker neighborhood has live music on the patio with Janet and Big Sue. Starts from 7:30 to 9. Sue's the fiddler, and Janet has been singing and picking with Sue for the last decade, talking blues, swing, a little jazz, some toe-tapping, and they're back at Beer Garden. As always, their shows are all ages, no cover charge, great food, great beverage. 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All right, break time is here. We'll be back with an update and a wrap-up of the 4 o'clock hour next.
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9: 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One psychologist we spoke to said he sees this as a reflection of parents' desire to build core capacities in their children: resilience, curiosity, self-regulation, empathy. These things don't grow automatically, but are built through lived experience. I'm Dr. Sanjay Gupta, helping you live a better life.
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0: know James Harden's defensive liability, right? And he's, as great as he is offensively, he does have some mishaps defensively, but that's just no excuse. Like, at the end of the day, you know your teammate needs help. You just got to be a little bit more help on the strong side. Knowing that James Harden's on an island a little bit with Jalen Brunson, you probably got to send the double team and then make somebody else beat you other than Jalen Brunson, especially when he has it going. When he has it going, you want to send two to the ball and maybe let Mikal Bridges or Josh Hart or OG Anunoby beat you from the outside rather than, you know, Jalen Brunson just carving up in the paint.
1: Everybody's got this broken feeling like their mama or the dog just died.
2: There you go. That was Darren Collison. Remember him? Sure you do. He was a guest on ESPN's Unsportsmanlike, offering some good advice to the Cleveland Cavaliers. Don't let Jalen Brunson run amok like he did in Game 1. I personally hope Cleveland ignores that advice. He scores 40 and they win by 30. I'm not proud. All right.

0: Dylan Harper, right hamstring injury in the third quarter last night of their loss to OKC. He's set for an MRI. The OKC Thunder's Jalen Williams had an MRI. He got injured and also his hamstring. He's listed as day-to-day. We've got action tonight about to tip off at the top of the hour on ESPN. Game 2, as I mentioned, from the Garden between the Knicks and Cavaliers. New York took Game 1 with that historic 22-point rally in the fourth quarter. And Montreal and Carolina, Game 1 of the Eastern Conference Finals in the National Hockey League, rolls also at the top of the hour. That's on TNT or HBO Max. And I don't know how to call it anything but a very odd development and a story from Chris Haynes that the Blazers have asked for permission to talk with LA Clipper assistant Jeff Van Gundy about their coaching vacancy. Van Gundy has not been a head coach since 2007 with Houston, and he's only been an assistant back in the coaching game the last 2 years with the Clippers. Very, very strange. It seems like the rumors about the new owner of the Blazers, Tom Dundon, just looking for the cheapest way out. Just yikes. All right. Appreciate the time. Bill Cornog of Cascade Sporting, going to be the new UFL soccer team in town, joined us at the bottom of the hour. Very upbeat, informative conversation about their partnership with Kids Sports, where they'll be playing their game at the new Civic facility. As for right now, let's take a break. Back with the 5 o'clock hour on a Thursday. 95.3 The Score.
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10: 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The Global Trends and Insights lead at Pinterest told us families are thoughtfully designing childhoods rooted in creativity, intention, and meaningful experiences. One psychologist we spoke to said he sees this as a reflection of parents' desire to build core capacities in their children: resilience, curiosity, self-regulation, empathy. These things don't grow automatically, but are built through lived experience. I'm Dr. Sanjay Gupta, helping you live a better life.
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